0: And it just looked, it didn't look like they were in rhythm. And Jameis was trying and offensively couldn't get the running game going and ultimately had to settle for 3 points there right before half. But it's been a struggle first half for the Giants.
1: It really has. And John Harbaugh looked flabbergasted on the sideline trying to watch the offense. And Matt Nagy was trying to navigate with Jameis Winston out there. The big thing, though, is the fact that the Rams look truly comfortable back at Rams House at SoFi Stadium, especially considering Puka Nacua was listed as inactive, out for this game with a hip injury to start. So Matthew Stafford starts to operate. And Davante Adams went off. He had 145 yards of offense himself. And the Giants at 112, coach. So when you have Puka available to you, that is a powerful weapon for Matthew Stafford in terms of veteran play. Again, the score is 14-3 at the half. Giants suffered an injury with their quarterback in Jackson Dart, and the Rams are humming on all cylinders on offense. This is Westwood One's coverage of the National Football League.
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9: If you've ever tried meditation and given up because your mind wouldn't stop wandering, this one is for you. New research suggests that if you can hang in there for just a few minutes, real changes do start happening in your brain. Scientists at Harvard hooked people up to brain monitors while they meditated, and within about 2 minutes, they saw brain waves shift toward a state of calm, focused alertness, with the effect peaking around the 7-minute mark. Now here's the encouraging part. One of the researchers said around that 7th minute, if you just keep gently returning to your breath, the focus starts to happen on its own. The two most common excuses, I don't have time, or I can't quiet my mind, might not hold up anymore. So if you're just starting out meditation, maybe try a free guided one, and then give it a few weeks to become a real habit. I'm Dr. Sanjay Gupta, helping you live a better life.
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0: narrative of how he played. I thought it was impressive. Deshaun Watson going to have the home opener coming up this Sunday, I believe against Bryce Young and the Carolina Panthers. So we'll see what happens there. Number one, my top overreaction leaving week number two of the NFL season, the Las Vegas Raiders are going to make the playoffs in the AFC. They're 2-0. They haven't really beaten anybody yet to this point, but Max Crosby and that pass rush is humming. They've got the second best pass rush win rate in all of the NFL. That defense balling right now for the Las Vegas Raiders. They beat the Dolphins and the Chargers in the first 2 weeks. So, really not much to write home about. Final hour of power coming up here on this Overreaction Monday edition of Westwood One Sports. Now, we wrapped up week number two of the NFL season with a Monday Night Football tilt between the Rams and the Giants. Who won and how? I'll tell you next here on Westwood One Sports Night.
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14: A better life with Dr. Sanjay Gupta.
15: We all know that miserable feeling after eating a bad meal. Cramps, nausea. We tend to brush off food poisoning as a nuisance, but it may be a bigger deal than people realize. A new study by the World Health Organization estimates foodborne illnesses cause about 1.5 million deaths every year around the world. Now, the good news is a few simple habits in your own kitchen will go a long way. Cook your meat, obviously, poultry as well, eggs thoroughly. Wash your fruits and vegetables. Be careful with the riskier stuff. I'm talking about raw flour, unpasteurized dairy, undercooked shellfish. And here's one people often forget. Once food is cooked or cut, don't leave it sitting out. Get it into the refrigerator within 2 hours. If you do get sick, the most important thing is to stay hydrated. If a fever or if your symptoms drag on more than a few days, then it's time to seek help. I'm Dr. Sanjay Gupta, helping you live a better life.
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1: Yes, I do. With the This Is the Year Dallas Cowboys, who got worked by the Giants, same as they ever were. Thought for Dallas QB Dak Prescott and his ridiculous GOTY, greatest offense there is acronym. More like lamest gloss there is. George Pickens putting it on the ground, CeeDee Lamb erased altogether, and Whack himself throwing one of the worst picks ever, leading to a Giants score right before halftime. Afterwards, Whack said, quote, "I think that was a huge point in the game," end quote. You think? Whack? I know it was. It absolutely was the turning point of that game. How do you not throw that ball into the 10th row? Greatest offense there is, or worst decision you've ever made? Not only is this not the greatest offense there is, you weren't even the best quarterback on the field Sunday, Whack. Jackson Dart was. I'm Jim Rome.
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12: 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Here on Westwood One Sports. First hour of the show. Mixed bag for your boy. Listen, it's great. I know that it's better content when, like, my favorite teams lose. I know that as someone that does this for a living. I haven't even started lighting the Giants on fire for last night. We've barely scratched the surface. I haven't even gotten to the comedian. The improv actor impersonating as the Giants starting quarterback, Jameis Winston. I haven't scratched the surface yet on the Giants. We'll do that in a little bit. We did start the show praising the Los Angeles Rams. Nightmare. Seems like we're back to having pleasant dreams for the Los Angeles.

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8: The Tribe Called Quest asked John Harbaugh this question right before halftime. Hey, John, can you kick it? Oh, yeah, we can. And then I'm going to tell Laura Rutledge we shouldn't have, but I just did it. We kicked it. Yeah, we kicked a field goal. That's great. Also, field goals won't win the game. Also, here's a 23-yarder. It makes a ton of sense. No, that's really awesome. No, that's really good. 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No, it's great. No, good stuff. 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Okay, let's talk about the psyche of the diehard sports fan. In this instance, that fan is me. So last night really sucked, right, as a Giants fan. Now, it's not that the Giants are going to win the Super Bowl, like they're not, but the expectations going into last night's game, not that they're going to beat the Rams, but some real genuine excitement for what this season could be. And real genuine excitement for what Jackson Dart could ultimately be as a pro and as the starting quarterback of my favorite team. And he gets hurt, like, immediately. And it doesn't look like it's a season-ending injury, sprained MCL. We'll see how long he's out for, MRI today. But it's terrible that that happens. And Neighbors gets hurt, and it's like, no way. And Brian Burns and Andrew Thomas, like, damn. sucks. Now, I'm also a Yankee fan, and I get it. Everyone hates the Yankees. I understand. I mean that. I understand. No one's going to get the world's smallest violin out for any Yankee fan, especially since Apollo Capital just injected about $900 billion into the team, and now hopefully the evil empire can return. No one cries for the Yankees, and I'm not asking you to. I'm not asking you to feel bad for me as a Yankee fan at all. But now we have me as a sports fan, right? Where I'm really excited about my football team. They get destroyed by the Rams, and the starting quarterback's hurt. The Yankees will be playing playoff baseball in like a week against the Red Sox, the hated rival, and Aaron Judge is very likely not to play, and who knows if he's coming back this year. That's a brutal 1-2 punch. But I think back to this playoff run that my Knicks just had. Specifically, I am at game one of the Eastern Conference Final against the Cavs, which is like a tremendous Knicks fourth quarter comeback. Kenny Atkinson basically asleep during, like, doesn't call timeout. And James Harden's a traffic cone, just getting abused. Jalen Brunson just blowing by him every single time the Knicks have the ball on offense. Landry Shamet with the big shot, and the Knicks go into overtime, and they end up winning the game in OT. And there was a moment, and I said this the day after that game here on the show, and this is the truth. Like, on my father's grave, this is true. In my head, I said to myself, as the Knicks were starting to come back, I don't remember what the deficit was, but it was, we had started to reach the points where we were all like, are we going to win this game? Are we going to come back and win this game? And I know I don't play on the team. Piss off. I'm going to say we. And I thought in my head, I would trade an 0-17 Giants season. Forget about to win the NBA championship. For the Knicks to win that game, game one of the Eastern Conference Final. So not only did the Knicks win game one, but they swept the Cavs. Don't tell the Cavs that. They think analytics says they won the series. Idiots. And then beat the Spurs, Knicks in five, and won the NBA championship for the first time in my lifetime. So I have this push and pull in my head while I'm watching last night's game. And when I think about what I think the Yankees postseason is going to be, like, maybe they'll beat the Red Sox. Okay. But like, without Aaron Judge, I don't think they're coming out of the American League. With him, definitely. Without him, maybe not. And that's going to suck when they lose. And everyone loves it when they lose, which makes it worse. So, you know, my favorite football team starts 1-0 and then the disaster class last night. I feel like, you know, the Yankees, my favorite baseball team, favorite players injured. How much am I actually able to complain, given that the Knicks just won the title? If I'm being honest and objective with you, I feel like I'm probably not allowed to complain at all. Because the Knicks won the title. Now, that didn't stop me from complaining here on the show, but I kind of have to hold to what I said, like, to myself. That the Knicks won, so who cares what happens the rest of the year with all my teams? And I'm fascinated, and I'm curious to know if, like, you as sports fans, if you guys agree with that. You know, I'm making this up, right? If you're a Detroit sports fan, if the Lions won the Super Bowl this year, would you give a damn if the Tigers went 0-162? If the Red Wings went 0-84? Apparently there are now more games in a hockey regular season. I didn't even know that. Would you care if the Pistons went 0-82? Would it matter to you if the Lions won the Super Bowl? Isn't that interesting, right? And the reason why I didn't mention the miracle at the Meadowlands Part 2 with the DeSean Jackson punt return as one of my worst Giants regular season losses of my fandom is because I was still at that point, years later, basking in the afterglow of beating the undefeated Patriots in Super Bowl 42. Like, that win in 42 and then the subsequent win in 46 lasted a long time for me where I didn't get upset about anything that happened with the Giants because they had won. And when you win as a fan, when one of your team wins a championship, it's almost like, who cares what happens after that for a while? So yeah, like, last night really sucked. It was horrible. And it's not just because they lost, it's because of all the injuries, right? And the way it went down. And Aaron Judge is out, and that sucks, heading into the postseason. I'd take it all again for the Knicks to win. It was the most important thing left for me as a sports fan. So, like, yes, I'm bitching and moaning, and I acknowledge that. And yes, I'm whining and complaining. I acknowledge that. But when it comes down to it, when my head hits the pillow at night, instead of thinking about Jackson Dart lying in a heap and Aaron Judge pulling, you know, his calf injury and a potential loss to the Red Sox, whom I hate, I'm going to choose to think about Jalen Brunson and OG Anunoby and the New York Knicks. That's what, as sports fans, I think that's the right approach. When you win, when one of your teams wins, really, what happens to the rest is immaterial. You'd like for them all to win, but that's not how it goes. Very, very intensely thankful that the Knicks won the NBA championship. Final hour, Power Hour coming up next. We will start the hour talking college football with our good friend Greg McElroy of ESPN.
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0: 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Thrilled to welcome the Power Hour on this terrific Football Tuesday by welcoming into the show. He will be on the call. I can't wait to watch this game this weekend. Ole Miss and Florida, which we already have great quotes coming out of this game. John Summerall saying when being told the new head coach of the Gators that Florida's a 3.5-point favorite in the game. His response, there must be good drugs out there. Love that from John Summerall. Greg McElroy and Sean McDonald will be on the call of Ole Miss and Florida coming up this weekend after a great call this past weekend of Alabama's comeback win against Florida State. Greg joins us on the show now, the host of Always College Football, an outstanding college football podcast, and on Twitter at his name, at Greg McElroy. My friend, welcome back. How's it going on this Tuesday?
1: All good, buddy. 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
1: 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Thanks to Drew Dinsick. Thanks to Tyler Shuck. Thanks to Greg McElroy. And thanks to our crew for today's show. One bet for me tonight in Major League Baseball. And I'm going to be real with everybody. I'm saving my money for the NFL. It's just one bet tonight in baseball. And my bet is based on my hatred for the Houston Astros. I desperately want the Texas Rangers to win the AL West. I never want to see the lying, cheating, fraud Houston Astros ever again in the playoffs. So give me a two-team money line parlay tonight for the Texas Rangers to win and the Seattle Mariners to beat the Houston Astros. Rangers-Mariners two-team moneyline parlay pays plus 177 at BetMGM. And that does it for the Tuesday edition of You Better You Bet. I will see all of you tomorrow on a wonderful Football Wednesday. Until then, I'm Nick Kostos wishing you and yours minimal sweats, winning bets, and the absolute very best of luck. Bleck, Abdallah, and Raj coming up next.
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2: Live from Chicago, it's Black and Abdallah talking about last night's game. The Rams beat the Giants 28-6. Rams looking the way that they're supposed to look. And boy, today, if you're in New York, you're a Giants fan, what a disaster of a game. You deal with all the injuries. The team looked somewhat competitive until your quarterback goes out. And then the rest of the way the game kind of played out, that's what happens in the NFL when you throw the backup in there. I like Jameis Winston. He's a fun character to kind of follow and root for in the NFL. But he's not going to win a game on the road against one of the best teams in the NFL. And so when Jackson Dart leaves with the knee injury, it kind of just started to snowball as far as the disaster of last night's game for the New York Giants.
3: No, the team looks competitive even when Jackson Dart isn't in there besides Jameis Winston. The defense was generating turnovers.
2: Yeah, oh yeah.
3: The Rams couldn't get out of their own way. If it wasn't for Jameis Winston, the Giants would have still been in that game. They would have absolutely had a chance to win that game. But it wasn't just Jackson Dart. It was Malik Nabers. It was linebacker Brian Burns. It was left tackle Andrew Thomas. The Giants lost half their team yesterday.
2: Yeah, and
3: it was just another game where we saw, it's the NFL, yes, injuries happen, but it seems like this weekend in particular, like a ton of quarterbacks went down. A ton of great players went down, and yesterday in prime time on Monday Night Football was the latest example, and the Giants happened to be the victim of it, where you saw four great players for the Giants have to leave the game early, and Jackson Dart, it's believed to be a sprained MCL. We'll get an official announcement from the Giants at some point, and we'll see how much time he's going to miss. Malik Nabers had to have his shoulder popped back into place. He tried to go back out there for a little bit and then came back out again. And then you've got Burns and you've got Thomas again. So it's just another setback for the Giants. But the Rams come back from Australia. They look like a team that had never gone to Australia. They look like a team that was fresh, fully rested, and they looked great. No Puka.

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3: Live from Chicago, hanging out with you until 3 Eastern. 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Last night, the Rams beat the Giants 28-6. Abdallah, are we giving enough credit to Matthew Stafford and Davante Adams? Both had fantastic games last night. You and I feel like we're on the forefront of always celebrating Stafford, always entering him into the conversation of the best quarterbacks we've seen. And of course, there's different levels to it, right? Like, as of right now, those who are active in the NFL, Stafford's towards the top. I'm not ready to put Stafford into the conversations of the past greats like Marino or Rodgers in his heyday, or even some of the others like Steve Young, Joe Montana, right? Like, let's not be stupid about this conversation. Sometimes people get a little wacky when it comes to like hot takes and trying to be first in saying something. Like, Stafford is putting together a career where at the end of the day, he'll have a claim to be one of the 20 best quarterbacks we've ever seen. 30 best quarterbacks, yeah, right? Like, yeah. I feel like this is a very NBA-centric conversation. In the NBA, we have in our heads, most of us, like a top 10 players all time.
4: Mm-hmm.
3: And we all debate it, and there's different guys you can move around. And then, you know, the LeBron lovers are out there just trying to tell you that he's the greatest ever in the history of the world.
4: Mm-hmm.
3: And so we do that debate. I feel like with quarterbacks in the NFL, there's a lot more layers to the conversation, and there's a lot less of just known, here are the top two guys. You know, for many, it's Tom Brady.
4: Yeah.
3: Peyton Manning's in the conversation.
4: Mm-hmm.
3: Brett Favre is there. Joe Montana. There's all, and you can also go back decades, right? Like, Terry Bradshaw was a hell of a quarterback. Aikman was good, right? Like, there are different levels to it in the NFL. And the one thing we've always kind of pointed to is Stafford is really becoming one of those all-time great guys. And who knows, if he can add more Super Bowls at the end, then he can kind of climb those rankings. But to me right now, it's fun to watch a guy go out there, throw 327 yards, 4 touchdowns, look the way he did last night, look the way he did last year winning an MVP. And I appreciate watching Stafford play at this stage of his career.
4: Okay, so who is in Matthew Stafford's era of quarterbacks?
3: Well,
4: because
3: you
4: he's in like a weird...
3: Well,
4: like,
3: it's gotta be Aaron Rodgers, right? Because the two
4: Aaron
3: of them
4: Rodgers
3: have been
4: like,
3: around forever.
4: He's like 42, though. And
3: how old is Stafford?
4: 38.
3: So it's pretty close.
4: It's pretty close.
3: It's a four-year gap.
4: I was doing like a quick
3: there.
4: Google of like quarterback ages to try to fit him into an era. Because like Matt Ryan is 41. So he's in that same like
3: era. Ryan's 41.
4: Yeah,
3: he's been done playing for a long time.
4: I know, and that's where I'm trying. Because
3: jeez, that's surprising.
4: I know, and I know.
3: That really is surprising to me.
4: I'm aware. I'm aware, and
3: because I'm looking right now at the all-time pass touchdown leaders in the NFL. And so it's Aaron Rodgers. He's fourth all time.
4: Mm-hmm.
3: Stafford is

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3: This is a stingy defense now. A team that I saw a little bit of what happened with the Western Michigan game early on. When I went back and studied this, unbelievable. I mean, they're an undefeated football team, period, end of story. I don't care all the stuff that they can and can't, but that is, you watch that game, they absolutely beat Michigan at Michigan, and that's not hype. That is what happened, and Coach Taylor and their staff, once again, tip my hat to them. And I mean, that defense held Michigan to 12 points, six points, unbelievable.
4: Spencer Danielson, Boise State football coach. You probably have heard that, but I'm going to play that a couple times in this segment because I really want to unpack it. Spencer Danielson talking about Western Michigan. That's this week's opponent for Boise State. I'll start by saying this. Let me tell you a story. There is sandbagging and there's next level sandbagging. And I can remember Pat Hill, the old Fresno State coach. You remember Pat Hill, crusty old ball cap, Fu Manchu mustache, and Pat Hill would say anybody, anytime, anywhere. You know, Boise State fans are familiar with Pat Hill's act. Oregon fans are familiar with Pat Hill's act. Oregon State fans, as well as Fresno State, would just play anybody. And I covered the Fresno State teams of the late 90s and early 2000s. I was there about 2.5 years. David Carr was the quarterback at Fresno State, and I can remember Pat Hill talking about they had a game at Wisconsin during David Carr's big season. And this is the year in which Fresno State rose in the rankings and got to the cover of Sports Illustrated. And Pat Hill got a lot for, you know, they beat Wisconsin. They beat Colorado that year. They ended up losing to Boise State. I'll never forget that, at Bulldog Stadium. And I can remember walking out of the stadium that night as Boise State shocked Fresno State and hearing one of the Broncos players yell into the darkness, "The night the lights went out in Fresno," just hollered that across the parking lot. And it was the lasting sort of image of that night, iconic image of that night. But I remember Pat Hill talking about those Wisconsin and Colorado teams prior to Fresno State playing them. And in particular, the Wisconsin game, he was talking about, oh, how they had great running backs and they had physical offensive line. Look at these offensive linemen, 6'5", 6'6", 6'7", 320 pounds, all of them headed to the NFL. Their tight ends could play tackle in those Fresno State years. They were better at every position, seemingly. Never mind, he had the number one pick at quarterback on his roster. But Pat Hill went position by position saying how great Wisconsin was and how wonderful they were and how awe-inspiring they were. And I can remember in the end, John Baxter, his special teams coach, was sitting off to the side. He's kind of a big personality. He went on to coach at USC. He's now back at Fresno State as the special teams coach. He's an eccentric personality. And I can remember Baxter off to the side going, "Coach, do they put their pants on one leg at a time, or do they just jump right into them two legs at once? Basically, are we making too much of this?" But Spencer Danielson, in this case, I think he's doing what a lot of football coaches try to do with their team internally, but he's doing this very public. He is basically putting Western Michigan in a positive light, propping up the group of six teams, saying, "Hey, this is one of us that went and beat Michigan." And there are a lot of people out there, myself included, who saw that game and went, not sure that he's not wrong there, that they had Michigan beat. They had him on the ropes. They were the better team that day and probably won the football game, save for a second last second, so to speak, that was added to the clock. Danielson's doing something smart here. He's not only sandbagging

0: in Western Michigan, because this is what you want to do in front of playing them. You tell them how great they are. You give them respect. You build them up a little bit. He's not just, you know, the art of war here. The Chinese general Sun Tzu. This is not just the art of war. This is not just, let a sleeping dog lie. This is not just, hey, let's not incite the opponent. But this is Spencer Danielson doing some propaganda and some pandering to the College Football Playoff Selection Committee. He's saying that Western Michigan beat Michigan, that's a team that is undefeated, that, man, they're really good, and Boise State's going on the road to play them. And if Boise State beats Western Michigan, Spencer Danielson is essentially going to be able to make a case, or wants that in the minds of the playoff selection committee, make a case that, hey, this is a win over a team that had a Big Ten team beat. In fact, beat a Big Ten team in the eyes of a lot of people. There are still some pollsters in the AP polls who are crediting Western Michigan with a victory there and Michigan with a loss in that game. John Wilner, my pal, included. And I think this is a smart thing by Danielson in a number of ways, because I think in this era we have seen, and I have played on this show, a number of coaches who will trash talk the opposing coach, that, you know, get in a spat with the opposing coach. We've seen some unbecoming things this season that make me wonder about the loss of civility in college athletics, loss of civility in society in general. I think ultimately, like, look, I don't talk politics on this show. I don't know if you've noticed that. We don't do it. Why? Because this is supposed to be an escape from all that garbage. This is not like, I'm not saying this is like the Thanksgiving table where we don't do religion and politics, but it kind of is the Thanksgiving table where we come together to talk about other stuff. And so I know that if we start talking politics, depending on where the conversation goes, we're going to alienate like half of the audience. And what's the point of that? I don't want to alienate half of the audience in the name of trying to talk about stuff that you don't care to talk about or care to hear. And it's part of why I think people come to the show, because you know you can escape here. And I think, I'll get off topic a little bit. I think the whole politics and sports thing got off the rails really at the beginning of the pandemic, when it became evident that social media, you can remember around that time, and it was really tied to the elections probably in 2016, 2020. Social media became this place where your algorithm started giving you more and more of what you wanted to see, more of what you wanted to engage with. The algorithm is built to help you shovel coal mentally, right? It's just built to give you groupthink. If you think, we didn't land on the moon, there was no such thing as the lunar landing, that it was a fake, you're going to start seeing videos. And as you linger watching those videos, you're going to get more and more of that conspiracy stuff. And hey, there was no such thing as the lunar landing. Now, I don't believe that. Don't at me. I don't want to hear. I'm just using it as an example, extreme example of the algorithm doing what the algorithm does. And so more and more, I think your social media feeds became insular, right? There was no outside thought. And then I think more and more your social circles became the same way, right? You tell me if I'm wrong, but did you stop calling the people who didn't see the world the same way as you? Did you stop hanging out with them? Did you start being a little more reclusive, or did you group up with people who shared like views? I'll bet you did. I'll bet you started to say, oh, I don't want to hang out with that person anymore. They view it this way and I view it that way. And notice how I'm not saying which way I view, because you don't care. And I don't care either. And I want to talk about sports. But the bottom line being that I think these sports stadiums became one of the last places right before the pandemic and after, when fans came back in, it became one of the last places where people from all sides assembled. And I've said that a lot. Like, it suddenly became the place where the debate raged on, where you suddenly were hearing or being forced to hear viewpoints that didn't align with yours. And I think it's not accidental that it became such a hot button thing and that it became so big. And so I think that, you know, you tend to get a little insular in your thinking. You tend to kind of shut down in your thinking, and you don't see things like outsiders see things. And so I think in the end, you know, if I could bring it full circle back to this football game, like, one of the biggest conspiracies that's out there that I think is worth talking about has to do with the Big Ten and the SEC not really being part of the Power Four. Now, I know they're autonomous four, but they're not really part of the Power Four because they are making decisions that the Big 12 and the ACC have to live with and have really no governance over, right? They're in control of the college football playoff. They're getting more revenue from the playoff. They're getting a larger, a disproportionate amount of the revenue, 58% of the revenue going to those two conferences. They are, when it comes to the bad stuff, they share it. Like, you know, hey, we'll all share equally in this house settlement. But the Big Ten and the SEC largely get more TV revenue. They get more playoff revenue. Then they don't have to live with the decisions. And they leave a very narrow funnel for the Big 12 and the ACC to get into the playoff. And they leave an even narrower funnel for the group of six to get into the playoff. And that's what Spencer Danielson is doing here. He is saying, look, is there room in this playoff for the winner of this Western Michigan-Boise State game? Because, man, both of these teams might be better than Michigan. Probably are better than Michigan. At least we know one of them is likely as good to the last second as Michigan. And so here comes Spencer Danielson making the case. Now, if he loses this football game, he gets to say we lost to a team that's every bit as good as Michigan. They're undefeated. They're great. And if you lose it respectably, there is a way, a path back for Boise State in the to get back to the playoff. And if you win this game, you are now in the driver's seat. We know that. You are front and center in the driver's seat. You have the biggest path, the clearest path to the playoff in the group of six. All you must do now after that is take care of business within your own conference. And I have to be honest, I see Boise State at the top of the Pac-12, and I don't see a clear number two challenger. I see a group of teams in that second tier like Oregon State, like San Diego State, like Fresno State, and maybe even Colorado State if Jim Mora coaches the way I think he can coach. But I don't think there's a team in there that I would pick over Boise State in a head-to-head game anywhere. And I think, save for an injury, I think Boise State is going to have that ride in throughout the playoffs, throughout the regular season, and then potentially into the playoff. And I really am curious to see what the Pac-12 will do in that flex week as it pertains to Boise State. And, you know, do they schedule them a tough game in that flex week, or do they give them, you know, do they give them a Texas State, Utah State? Do they give them a Washington State, knowing that, hey, all they have to do is win the football game and they're in the playoff? All right. Yesterday on the show, I just think it's smart by Danielson. I mean, bottom line, this was brilliant.
1: I mean, this is a stingy defense now. I mean, you see, I mean, a team that I saw a little bit of what happened with the Michigan-Western Michigan game early on. When I went back and studied this, unbelievable. I mean, they're an undefeated football team, period, end of story. I don't care who, all the stuff that they can and can't, but that is, you watch that game, they absolutely beat Michigan at Michigan, and that's not hype. That is what happened, and Coach Taylor and their staff, once again, tip my hat to them. And I mean, that defense held Michigan to 12 points. That's, or 13, 6 points, excuse me. Unbelievable.
0: He's sandbagging, but he's also doing a little lobbying of the selection committee for the playoff. And I think it's smart for him to do it. There's so much talk right now nationally about the football games going on with the SEC teams, you know, ESPN game day. You know, by the way, we're 4 weeks into the season. Anybody else notice that game day has repeated twice? They've gone LSU, LSU, Texas, Texas. And, you know, it's the ESPN-SEC partnership. Like, they are shoulder to shoulder, arm in arm, are they not? You know, never mind Oregon and USC are playing a big football game on the West Coast. No, no, no. SEC's going, hey, make no bones about it. We've got our favorite children. They're not going to go and shine a light on the game that's going to be on NBC. Mm-mm. ESPN is in it for ESPN. But all right, coming up, Petros Papadakis. Yesterday on this show, I played a repeat interview from the summer where I did an interview with Petros prior to the season. And, you know, he joined me yesterday on the YouTube show. So, you know, yesterday you heard Petros talking about Lincoln Riley before the season. Today, in the next segment, you're going to hear Petros talking about USC in front of this Oregon-USC game. A very different perspective with one big twist. Stick around and find out what it is. You got the bald-faced truth.
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0: On yesterday's show, we played an interview from Petros Papadakis, former USC team captain, running back at USC, man of the world, FS1, Fox broadcaster, Fox football broadcaster, analyst. Played the interview from before the season where he talked about Lincoln Riley. I had a chance to talk to Petros and tape an interview yesterday. I want to play for you here because I want to play kind of the updated version of like, where is, you know, USC football looking toward how, this Oregon USC game? Who is it bigger for? And so, Petros Papadakis, man of the world. Here is my interview with the Fox broadcaster and former team captain at USC.
16: Hello.
0: How you doing,
16: going,
0: man?
16: John? Great to be on the show.
0: Lincoln Riley's 0-2 against Oregon. Is this a bigger game for Lincoln Riley or a bigger game for the Ducks, who probably can't afford to lose this one if they're going to make the playoff?
16: You do have kind of a jittery Duck fan base, I think, an impatient Duck fan base. Obviously, you don't need me to tell you what a deep shock it was to go to Stillwater and get beat. And, you know, to me, I've been to that stadium, and I know that area. And it reminded me a little bit of the old Pac-10 days where USC would travel up to Washington State or, you know, maybe on a Friday night or Corvallis or even in the Pac-12 and those places, they lock the door behind you. You're in a foreign place and suddenly you look up and you're in a game and they gain confidence. Their crowd gains confidence as the game goes on. And I mean, that can happen to any college football team. So I understand, but I also understand that the Duck people want a championship and they need a championship and they're thirsty for a championship. And it's kind of almost like the Dodgers, where that is their expectation. So anything that gets in the way of that is going to be a major disappointment. And that's a little bit unfair. I mean, there's a lot of success that Daniel Henning's had. He's been a great coach and advocate for the area. He did not leave like Cristobal. He stuck it out there and created a juggernaut of a program. I think that it was either you or John Wilner made the point that, you know, they look like a developing team with new coordinators. And certainly, you know, Dillingham to Stein to now, I mean, that's attrition. You know, you're losing people. You lose Tosh to his alma mater. I mean, that stuff makes a difference. They'll be playing high-level football again soon.
0: Seemingly, a lot of the critics have quieted down, but I don't think they've played anybody. And then the way they looked against Rutgers, I thought, gosh, are they looking ahead to Oregon? I'm really interested to know what you think is going to happen on Saturday or what you think USC's mindset is going into this game.
16: You know, I mean, I was disappointed in Fresno's performance down there in week two. I think they're a better team than that. But and USC played okay. They played well in that game. But I think, you know, it's concerning to people that they gave up 30 points to the Raging Cajuns. And then you go out east to Rutgers. And I'm a person that understands games are hard. We just started talking about that. Conference road games, when it's the opening game in the conference, are harder, and Rutgers is certainly in the conference. But I think a lot of people thought that USC's defensive problems were going to be solved by Gary Patterson, which is so interesting because they didn't need Gary Patterson because DeAnt Lynn, who was a coveted and very good defensive coordinator, left for Penn State. You know, it's a Lincoln Riley issue, that the fact that their defenses give up points, because it's the mentality of the head coach. And if the head coach's mentality is to call plays and take risks and not commit to running real 9-on-7 drills and things like that in practice, then you're going to give up points and you're going to be in shootouts. And I think that's kind of disappointed the fan base. Also, I think, you know, when there's all these great college football games going on every weekend and you check in and USC's playing Louisiana at home, the Cajuns, you know, the one from Monroe with the pepper for a mascot, Cayenne, you know, that's sad. The pepper's been discontinued because they can't afford to replace the costume every year. You know, you expect a little more from what a team that's supposed to be a blue blood and have a Heisman candidate. You know, I don't think they did themselves any favors. I don't think they did any favors to themselves scheduled next year. And I don't think it's a winning formula. But we'll see how they perform against Oregon. And Oregon's still trying to find their identity, too. So it's going to be – I think it'll be interesting. If I had my guess, I think Oregon will control the game, like they have in the past with all three phases. But we'll see about that. I think Lincoln Riley's on a hot seat. But, John, you know what they're going to say if they lose this game or another one. Look at all these freshmen. You can't look at all these freshmen, this great class we brought in. You know, what are they going to be like next year? You know, the same thing that in a different era of football, Lane Kiffin and Sark tried to pull when they were failing at USC. So, that's my guess. My inkling is that Oregon will control the game.
0: Yeah, I was going to ask you about the freshmen because the narrative will be, well, we'll just wait. Like, you can always sell hope for the future. If you don't have success, you try to sell hope. That's you know, not new. They didn't invent that, but it looks to me like they're doing it. But doesn't that kind of indict the program? Like, if you are that young, does that not tell you you didn't have guys to begin with?
16: Well, and also, I mean, you're going to play Indiana. These are old teams that are gnarled. And it used to be, back in the day, the only old team was BYU because they were from a mission and they came back. And they were gritty and angry because they came home to an angry wife, a lot of those guys. And they were dirty. And they did, but they weren't as athletic, you know, as you were. And that was kind of how BYU played and leveled out. Now, you know, everybody wants to get old. I remember being 23 years old my senior year at SC because of a medical redshirt, and I was an old guy. And now that great freshman at USC that they overused and is now hurt, Trent Mosley, has a knee injury, and he's a 20-year-old freshman. That's not a freshman. So most teams want to get older. But, yeah, they'll try to pull that. But I met a lot of these guys at a local restaurant in Redondo Beach over the summer. And it tickled me a little bit and made me think back to when I was a young football player. And if you would have had me in the freshman class where I was show up at a nice restaurant, it would not have been the same. You know, college football is so different now. Yes, sir. No, sir. It's almost like hockey juniors where these guys, they came from different places, but played at Modern Day and IMG. And they're great, polished young men. And anybody would be happy to have them on a football team. I don't know if that's enough to overcome the mentality of the head coach, which has never seemed like a great fit here. And he's done nothing to reach out to the fan base, the alums, the former players. It just feels like their leadership isn't there.
0: If USC wins this game, it gets celebrated as a breakthrough, right? It's a breakthrough. Look at Oregon that came into Southern California, took all those kids out of there during the Crystal Ball era and the Chip Kelly era. Now look, LA's back, USC's back. There's a resurgence over at UCLA as well, seemingly. Like, Southern California schools have got the Pacific Northwest schools finally. That's the narrative, isn't it, if USC wins? If they lose, though, I kind of wonder if the question is Lincoln Riley ever going to get past Oregon? Like, if he can't now, he won't ever. What do you make of that?
16: Well, think about the West Coast and Lincoln Riley. And think about Utah before they left for the Big 12. And you would say those are the most Big Ten-like schools, especially Oregon with the way they run the ball and their tradition on the offensive line. in the last couple decades. Those are schools that are the most Big Ten-like schools on the West Coast. And you could add Washington in the DeBoer era to that, too. Lincoln Riley has no chance against those teams. Even with Caleb Williams on the team, as you said, they can't beat Oregon. So I think there'll be a shrugging of the shoulders, just like you said, and people will say he just doesn't have it in him to play physical with these teams, let alone the Ohio States and the Indianas of the world, for God's sake. And I don't think it has to be that way at USC. Coach who was dedicated to developing offensive and defensive line and really attacking that way in practice and sharpening a team with the way you have to be that way in the Big Ten Conference, I think USC could be just as dominant as they used to be, and a new era would be hatched. But I don't think it's going to happen under Lincoln Riley ever, win or lose this game. But you're right. That hype machine lawnmower will get going. If they beat Oregon, you know, whatever Oregon's going to be this year, we're not sure yet still. They've put some pretty bad things on tape, or at least they've been out physical twice. And that never happens. And it happened at Boise, and it happened in Stillwater. But that hype machine, like it's been, that's what's annoying, is that hype machine goes all off season, John. And people come up to me and like, did you see the USC? And, you know, and then every year they're in the fourth quarter against Illinois or something and they get run over, or they give up 30 plus points to Rutgers, who got beat by UMass at home. And it's the same thing every year. And Lincoln Riley tells you now a window has been open. And at some point I would imagine that it's going to become tiresome. But when a program doesn't have a president, an athletic director, and a head coach all pulling the same oars to have a great top-of-the-line college football program, whether it's in a small place like North Dakota State or Boise, or a big place because of the Nike money like Oregon and the fandom or USC, if you don't have that alignment, you're not going to have consistent success. And Lincoln's part of the problem, but he's not the whole problem.
0: The resurgence of UCLA, USC, is this game important to that narrative? Like, because if USC can't get by Oregon, can you really say the LA schools are back, or this it's Southern California's time? Or what do you make sort of the dynamic with Chesney and UCLA and then looking over at USC?
16: Yeah, I mean, you know UCLA football just like I do. And I'm not sure. We live in the era of Indiana, but a lot of people don't understand Indiana has big money. And once they started having football success, the money started coming and the water rose up for everybody and raised all the boats. I don't know. It's the UC system. It's a complicated thing. I don't know what that ceiling is, but this guy's a great coach. I don't know how long they can keep him, but UCLA has created exactly what I was just describing. The new chancellor, Julio Frank, cares about athletics and wants to have a great football program. They just brought in a new AD, Tim Harris, one of the most celebrated executives for the Lakers and in LA history, thriving in the Kobe era and all that. Really smart guy, working pro bono as the AD. And then you have the head coach who's saying and doing all the right things. I mean, the difference in energy between a UCLA practice and a USC practice, can you imagine what it's like these days? It's a two different worlds. And I think the UCLA narrative is real. I don't know how great it can be and how long they can keep it. He could very well be at Michigan or someplace like that in the blink of an eye. So, and maybe not. Maybe he loves the West Coast and dedicates himself to it in the way that Dan Lanning has dedicated himself to Oregon. But if you and I know that UCLA, we always say it takes two or three signatures just to get a new pencil sharpener. And I don't know if Tim Harris can open a lane for him to make it not as hard. He's obviously brought in great players that we don't recognize from the East Coast, and they're thriving. And I can't wait to see how it plays out. But I think people believe more in what they have going in many ways because it's new than they
0: Petros, the Oregon team was coming off that embarrassing loss to Oklahoma State. And, you know, they come back against Portland State. It's 77-0 in the fourth quarter, 5 minutes to go. They get the ball in their own side of the field, 13-play drive, 4 pass plays. They're playing fourth stringers, but they treated it kind of like, let's get some reps for our fourth stringers. They get down, 29 seconds left. They punch in a touchdown to go up 84-0. You got thoughts on that? I mean, it's a big debate here that, you know, with my audience, was that too much from Dan Lanning, or do you justify it by going, what's the difference between 77 and 84?
16: Well, that is true. You know, it's kind of like throwing a deck chair off the Titanic. But at the same time, I don't think anybody felt good about it watching it in the moment. I think the humiliation of losing in Stillwater might have had something to do with that, or just being out there saying we paid these people and we're going to work our people out and we're going to run our offense. I would say, yes, play your fourth-string players, run your offense, run it more conservatively. And if a guy busts a run because they can't tackle him and they're not tackling anymore, then that's on them. But if you're running offense and the quarterback's rolling out and throwing the ball down the field, I don't love the look. Do I think it's an indictment on the entire program and the mentality and the identity of the program? No, I don't at all. Oregon's a great program with a great fan base, with a great identity, a great head coach, and it's become a global sports brand in the last, since I played against Joey Harrington. And I just remember being super excited when Oregon was playing against Penn State in the Rose Bowl many years ago against the Kijana Carter Penn State team. So I don't feel like it's some terrible damning thing, but I don't think it was a great feeling to watch it happen. And they maybe should avoid those plays in the future.
0: How about you run the offense, and then when there's 29 seconds left and you have a chance to hand the ball off for the touchdown, you take a knee there.
16: Yeah, that's fine.
0: I mean,
16: you know, that's fine.
0: But I do wonder, like, I think 100% it had to do with losing at Oklahoma State. Like, there was a message all week, this program doesn't have its act together. They're not physical. They can't. And so, you know, it wasn't like a merciful week for Oregon from a mentality standpoint. But there was a lot of angst going into that game on a short week. But I don't know what scoring
16: 66 points as opposed to 80 points against Portland State does for your psyche. Maybe the younger guys on the team feel good because they got something going. So practice is a little more interesting this week. Coaches always have a reason for doing things. Maybe you don't like the reason. Maybe the reason is stupid to you, but the reason means something inside the building. All that stuff I understand. Again, I don't think it's the worst thing ever, but I didn't love it.
0: This game means something to people in Oregon. You know, if Oregon wins this game, I think people are going to feel good about beating USC. Does it mean something to the people in Southern California?
16: I mean, it means something to my dad. My dad hates Oregon. He's always he loves you, but, you know, he's always texting me of the Ducks and they quack themselves and, you know, these weird freaking innuendos and jokes about the Ducks. I think it should matter. I think it should mean something. If you want to be the most physical and best team on the West Coast, that road is through Eugene. It's been through Eugene for quite some time. USC went up there last year and acted like it was a clash of the Titans, got controlled. They got dominated on two sides of the football, two phases, especially in special teams. It was embarrassing. And Lincoln Riley acted like it was some kind of moral victory, which was so odd. But I guess that's the state of things. And Oregon has taken USC's chain, so to speak, as far as being the most physical team on the West Coast, the best team on the West Coast to go if you're an offensive lineman and be developed. The best place on the West Coast to transfer, maybe late in your career, and have a great career at quarterback before you get to the NFL and get paid a lot of money. It's become it's become the destination that USC used to be, let's be honest. Now, USC is still going to be able to recruit. USC's letters are going to recruit themselves in Southern California, and they're always going to have great potential and great players. But the most stability, I think we'd all agree, is in Oregon. So if USC wants to act like they are what they are, what their Twitter account says they are, I should hope that they care deeply about this game.
0: If Lincoln Riley loses this game, I start wondering about his future. It's like $75-77 million to get out of his deal. What's the exit for USC if this turns on Lincoln Riley?
16: I don't know. I mean, I don't know who comes up with the money. It was Rick Caruso, the guy who was running for mayor and lost. God, I wish he won. Just in retrospect, but not to get political, but the guy that ran for mayor and he thought that he was gonna win the mayorship if he saved USC football, and it didn't happen. And I don't know, I might be kind of bitter if I was Rick Caruso if I paid $90 million for Lincoln Riley to lose to Tulane in the Sugar Bowl or whatever that was, the Cotton Bowl. That was the best Lincoln Riley's ever been. They haven't done anything since then. And they had Caleb Williams and laid an egg in year two. So I don't know where the money comes from to buy him out. I suspect we're going to get a lot of what you said earlier, which is the save the young guys, save the recruiting class, save Lincoln Riley, save Ferris.
0: Petros, you're the best, my friend. Thank you.
16: Hey, have a great trip down here, and God bless you. I'm going to Reno this week, so if you're still up late, you can watch Reno, the Wolfpack hosts the Air Force Falcons.
0: I love
16: my
0: it.
16: Favorite team ever, Troy Calhoun's guys. So,
0: I love that. All right, God man. I'll see you. I'll see you there. Thanks, man.
16: Good luck.
0: Really good stuff from Petros, and you can hear really, you know, the passion that he has for USC football is evident, and the dismay that he's feeling, and I don't think he's alone. The video of that interview posted on the YouTube channel, BFT Unfiltered YouTube channel, and you know, a lot of USC fans echoing the sentiment. This is a huge game for Lincoln Riley. This is a show me game where he has to kind of show for his fan base, and I think there's a ton of pressure on him. As Oregon comes to town, he's 0-2 against Oregon. Oregon has been more physical. Oregon has been dominant. We'll see what happens. All right, some parting thoughts coming up in segment three. 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
0: Is it unfair that the Big Ten and the SEC are getting the vast majority of the revenue? But when it comes to all these lawsuits about eligibility, the House lawsuit, the Patterson lawsuit, that, you know, some other conferences that are getting less of the playoff revenue and getting less of the TV money are on the hook just the same for damages and legal fees? Just asking. Patently unfair that you would ask some of these smaller conferences to foot the same bill. Make sure you're reading me at johnconzano.com. I am all over that topic. And I always say that the writing endeavor, the independent writing endeavor, the pirate ship that is johnconzano.com is the user's guide for this radio show. So if you're a listener of this show, go get a free subscription, go get a paid subscription, whatever works for you works for me, but it will help you kind of understand some of the things I'm talking about. And you will have these eureka moments, both on this show and in print, where you go, oh yeah, that's why he brought that up. There's something coming. I want you to be aware of it. Also on the horizon this weekend, it is Oregon USC. Biggest game in the country? You tell me. I mean, certainly from a West Coast perspective, there are two huge games. I think Boise State going to Western Michigan is a massive football game. And then I think this Oregon USC game is big because of the implications on the West Coast. Never mind that ESPN has decided to take its College Game Day show elsewhere. For the fourth straight week, it'll be pro SEC. Fox does the same thing with the big noon games as well. Let's get clear on this. If you don't know already, the dirty little secret with Fox and ESPN is that they will prop up their partners. They are a propaganda machine. They are not in this to kind of promote the other networks and other games that are going on. ESPN is going to go, okay, our biggest game of the week, it involves Texas or it involves LSU. Most weeks, that's where their interest is, and that's where they're going to bring their game day show. And, you know, this isn't a meritocracy. This isn't about trying to go where the most interesting game is, right? Like, if it were, maybe you go to Oregon and USC, or maybe you go to Western Michigan, and you give a nod to this Boise State-Western Michigan game. But that's not how the game is played. That is not what they are into right now. They are into promoting their own partners and propping up their own inventory and making sure that as many people as possible know that, you know, LSU and Texas are playing. And it reared its head really earlier in the season in week one. You had Oregon State playing Houston, on the road at Houston, and you know, the ESPN had the game, and then in the fourth quarter, it was a 26-20 game with 9 minutes to go, and ESPN was like, we got to kick off. Texas is kicking off against Texas State. That's our bigger partner. And ESPN took the audience that had invested 3.5 hours in this Houston-Oregon State game and said, go find it on ESPN News. We got better things to do. And they put Texas State on. And then ESPN did it again in the second week of the season. They said, you know, we're booting the Big 12 game off and going to ESPN News with it. And every, you know, a lot of the Big 12 fans were upset, but I can tell you this, Brett Yormark, the Big 12 commissioner, he's not one to like take things lightly. You know, he's kind of a high strung guy. He's going to make a big deal about stuff like this. I'm sure he got on the phone to ESPN and he made a stink about it and said, hey, why are you treating us like a second class citizen? Why are you moving our game to ESPN News? Aren't we important to you? And I even had the TV pundits like Bob Thompson, the retired president of Fox Sports Networks. He told me, like, gosh, that's a real disservice to the audience. It's not how it was done in the old days. But we are not in the old days, because you know what ESPN did? They just went, okay, they kind of put it in the suggestion box. And I'm sure they just moved on and said, we're going to do it again, because they did it again in week two. They took the Big 12 game and they punted it to ESPN News, and they said, we're going to be there to see the SEC game kick off. And they issued a statement, and then they moved on with their business. And, you know, the feel of ESPN that you have, especially as a media member trying to get an answer from them sometimes, you know, I know some people who work there in public relations or whatnot. I've dealt with them. I've certainly had like Kirk Herbstreit and other people, Chris Fowler and Reese Davis on this show over the years. But, you know, so you're dealing with their PR people. But there's this feeling that they're almost like the Death Star, that like they're so big. It's faceless. It's nameless. It's stormtroopers working there. Can't quite get to Darth Vader to get an answer on what's exactly going on inside the evil empire. But, you know, the four letter network does as it pleases. And right now it's in the business of printing money for the SEC. So if you were a Big 12 program, you're a second tier program. And Pac-12 fans might pay attention to that, right? You're on USA Sports, you're on the CW, you're on CBS. Those are your media partners. The alternative for the old world Pac-12 was being like the third or fourth most important thing that was going to be happening on ESPN. decide for yourself if that was worth it. Now, there is a value to the glow of the shoulder programming on ESPN. There is a real value in that. It is why the SEC and the ACC to some extent, school like Miami, and some top Big 12 schools like BYU, they will benefit from the glow of ESPN. It will help them sort of position. But is it better to be more important to a smaller network? Discuss. All right, get back tomorrow. The bald-faced truth, not here for a long time, just a good time.
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1: 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What, just because I did the I can't get my 60 chats. The Larry Robinson voice. That's not you getting clowned. Yes, it is.
2: My 60 goals.
3: Clowns. Jeez,
1: all right, so let's talk some college ball. Like, the dust is finally settling in Oxford. The hangovers from Saturday night are finally fading, but Lane Kiffin does not look any better 72 hours out from getting his ass handed to him in his old house. In fact, it seems like it's only getting worse for Lane with columns like this popping up everywhere. At Dan Wolkin. It's a good writer, too. When Lane Kiffin left Tennessee for USC in 2009, he made the logical move, but ultimately bet on the wrong horse. Did he do it again by leaving this Ole Miss team for LSU? Quote, end of quote. So there it is, the real question. And the real reason why there was so much pressure on Lane Kiffin going into that game, regardless of what he tried to tell us. Even if Lane kept telling us that all the pressure was on Ole Miss. No, the pressure was on Lane because it was obvious that people were going to make that game a referendum on his entire choice to leave Ole Miss. The pressure was on Lane because you just knew that once LSU lost that game, everybody would rush in to say, see, he never should have left. He never needed to leave. See, LSU isn't any better. See, he could have won with Ole Miss. See, Lane Kiffin obviously made a mistake by going to LSU. The type of mistake that he has made before. Like, when is this dude ever going to learn? That was going to be the narrative. That is the narrative now. Now, having said all that, and there is a discussion to be had as to whether or not it was the right thing or the wrong thing, I knew this would be a very common reaction, but I do have to say, it's not my reaction. I have plenty of reactions to that game, but to me, Lane clearly messed up going to LSU is not one of my reactions because I don't agree with that. I don't agree with this notion that one game proves he made the wrong choice when he's now got the type of resources that he has to work with. Hell, the governor is the AD, practically. The governor of the entire state is running the entire athletic department. He's got the whole state behind him. He's got whatever he wants or needs behind him. So, there's that. In reaction to the game, Ole Miss is going to be just fine without Lane, at least as long as they have that witch, Trinidad Chambliss. As long as that witch is around, they're going to be fine because that witch is still a witch, and he's a gamer, and he still has more juice than any quarterback in college football. And Chambliss brings all that juice and all that it, even when it isn't Lane dialing up the plays, even when he's not going up against Lane. I'll even go as far as to make this statement after watching that game Saturday night. Trinidad Chambliss was more important to Ole Miss than Lane was, which is why they're still fine, even though Lane is in Baton Rouge. It's because this dude is the most electrifying player in football, and he stayed behind in Oxford. I'm happy to say all that. I believe all that is true. I just don't believe that one game means that we know for sure that Lane messed up again by leaving Ole Miss for LSU. Lane did not have his Brian Kelly fake accent moment.
4: Family!
1: And now he's clearly doomed no matter what happens. Saturday night did not go his way, and it was not a good look, and it was rough, but it was still nowhere near jug band levels.
4: It's a great night to be a Tiger.
1: It was nowhere near this guy and this town and this program, and that it's just never going to work. because of the family and the jug band. Family. I actually think the opposite is true. I still think, despite that loss, Lane is still the perfect guy to be the football coach at LSU in this moment at LSU. Just like Will Wade is the perfect guy to coach the LSU basketball team right now. Just like Kim Mulkey is the perfect lady to coach the LSU women's basketball team. I mean, all of them. It's who and what they all are. And given who and what they all are, this is exactly where they belong. In fact, I'm not sure there has ever been a better philosophical match between an athletic program and a football coach. And I'm actually being serious when I say that. A guy who grabs attention and considers chaos his oxygen. And steps over lines and is not afraid to get litigious or challenge authority. Man, that's exactly what LSU is. That's exactly what LSU wants. And they've got the perfect guy to tick every one of those boxes. So no, one game does not convince me that Lane made a huge mistake or that Lane is going to be a giant failure. If I had to take a wild guess at predicting the ending of Lane's time at LSU, I would guess that it's going to end badly, only because of precedent, only because it always ends badly with Lane, and Lane never ever changes. But it doesn't mean that this dude won't get a natty first before it does go badly. Because it will go badly, but it doesn't mean that he won't win. It doesn't mean that he won't get whatever he wants out of LSU. Because he just did the exact same thing at Ole Miss. My point is, Lane can still win even if it ends badly in Baton Rouge. And I'm just nowhere near ready to say that he made some enormous mistake based on that one game. In fact, like normally when Lane says something, I don't really believe him, but I actually believe him when he says, you know what? Yes, we wanted to win, but we're pretty much where we thought we'd be. They are. They are. It's just that they beat the hell out of Clemson to start the year, and everybody thought that was so big, and then, oh, wait a minute now. Even I got kind of sucked up in it. Wait a minute now. They're an actual national championship contender. Look at how they destroyed Clemson. Well, Clemson is nowhere near what Clemson used to be. So destroying Clemson does not make you a national championship contender. You know what LSU is? LSU is a team looking to get into the playoff. And if they get consistent quarterback play, they should be in the playoff. That's a big if. Because we've seen their quarterback play really good and really bad. So with Leavitt, we'll see what we get. But no, they are what they are. But I'll tell you what I am ready to say. I am ready to say that Ole Miss is still a damn good football team. I am ready to say that Trinidad Chambliss is still the most electric player in college football. So no, what I'm not going to say, though, is see, Lane did it again. Lane made another terrible mistake. Lane should have stayed exactly where he was. No, Lane is exactly where he should be. He loves that they'll let him be him. Now, I'm not saying that Ole Miss wouldn't let him be him. They did. Lane found a place, though, where there are more resources and more money and more of everything he wants. The governor is involved. Effectively, LSU has more to offer him than Ole Miss. How do you say that, Rome? Ole Miss just kicked his ass this year, right now. But if you're looking farther down the road, I'm still going to say that's the right place for him. But you know what? Good for Ole Miss. Good for them kicking his ass. That had to feel great. But no, I would not say he made a mistake. I would not put it this way. I would not say he, quote, bet on the wrong horse. He still has a better runner in LSU. Stay tuned.
0: This is Westwood One Sports.
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0: today. Got prizes on Rock Jocks and pop culture and some fun stuff to talk about. But Prater, here we are, my partner. I'm Johnny Ballgame, in case you didn't know that already. My partner's Mike Prater, and it's a September, late September, football Tuesday. It's kind of where we are right now in our life, isn't it? Just kind of floating along on a Tuesday in September.
1: Ball game. Prater doesn't do any kind of floating, so I'm not sure what that means.
0: You're a sinker?
1: Oh, 100% a sinker. I'm not going to float. I don't float much anywhere, but I don't want to sink either, because you're right. It's crunch time when it comes to college football. We're a month into this sucker, or we're about to dive into the fourth week of the football season, and nobody wants to sink right now. It's all about floating. And can Boise State football float in Kalamazoo on Saturday afternoon?
0: Yeah. I mean, did you ever figure, you guys listening, that it would come down to this, that a win or a loss here, I mean, does have a lot of baggage with it, good or bad? And this was like, you know, this is a blessing for Boise State, right? That this fell into their lap the way they did. Think about it. Any other year, Prater, you got to go to a MAC school. There is zero buzz. I'm trying to think of any time I had anything remotely decent to say or think or watch when Boise State played a MAC team. And they played a few over the years, but
1: 13,
0: this one,
1: 13. I believe they're 10-3 against MAC opponents.
0: Good stat.
1: Yeah, yeah. And I don't care if the MAC team is. I'd rather have the MAC team be crappy, to be honest with you, because the MAC is kind of a crappy conference. At least I've always thought it was. I don't have a lot of respect for that conference. The way it's about the style of the way they play football. It's not pleasing to Mike Prater and Boise Idaho when he watches on television. So that's really all it comes down to, guys. It has no It has nothing to do with players or personalities or coaches or any of that stuff. It just has to do with style of football and league credibility. And it just really doesn't exist like it does in some other G6 conferences. So, I wish they were playing, you know, the lowest of lows. But, it's going to help if Boise State can win this game. I wish they could just go into Kalamazoo, a sleepy, quiet, stupid, boring game, win it, and come back here and take care of business. Let's hope that they can still take care of business on Saturday and then come back here and launch themselves into a pretty dang cool Pac-12 football season.
0: Heck yeah. 1:30 p.m. kickoff. KBOI, Bob Beeler will be on the call. ESPN2 on television as well. I wonder how much, like, you know, that makes a good point. Like, if you're like, hey, I would just rather have a cupcake. I don't want to worry about this game. It's my last in non-con. It's a MAC team. If you do lose, you might have, it might ruin where you want to go this season, potentially. Certainly want to get out of Kalamazoo with a win. Prater, I don't even think I've been to Michigan unless I'm in the Detroit airport, and we don't count airports on IST. You have not been to a state if you can only say you've been to the airport. That's a rule here on IST, but I don't think I've even been there. I'm kind of interested to see kind of how it's all going to look. It's easily the premier matchup in the group of six again for college football, and good for Boise State, right? That's 2 out of 3 weeks they've had it.
1: Yeah, this schedule's really come together nicely, guys, and there's a great amount of opportunity, a little bit of risk as well. So the fact that they played so well against Oregon kind of set that up, and here comes Memphis. They got Memphis down a little bit, so I guess it's okay to get a MAC team up just a little bit in terms of how that goes, because usually you're thinking Memphis is going to come in with a loaded football team, and they were still good. They just weren't Memphis that Memphis has been in the past, so we'll see how it plays out, but you know, I don't think if Boise State plays a decent, clean football game, I don't think that there's any worries here. Maybe that's just on me because of my bias against the MAC and what they can do. But looking at Western Michigan, their quarterback isn't sexy. Their running back isn't sexy. Their wide receiver's not sexy. They don't have big play, explosive plays. Sexy, sexy, sexy. Their defense isn't sexy. So I think their football coach is a pretty cool dude. I'm not going to go as far as to call him sexy because that would get a little
0: weird. That's kind of weird.
1: That would get really, really
0: weird.
1: But
0: I love his resume. Right. He was like a walk-on at Bama and like just missed Saban, but Saban loved him so much he like kept him in the building or something.
1: He spent 5 years at Alabama with 5 different head coaches.
0: Oh, yeah.
1: So he learned a lot about football. And I think he's really, really smart in the way he handles it. But he's only two games above 500 in 4 years, 3+ years at Western Michigan. I know it's a chore. I know last year he was the coach of the year. Last year they won a conference championship. And this is a good, solid, clean, fundamentally sound MAC football team. But a good Boise State team should be able to take care of business on Saturday.
0: How worried are you guys? Open up that Taco Bell hotline, 208-424-9300. Maybe compared to where you were or how you felt about the Memphis game. You know, what's this? And if it doesn't go the way, what's going to be the reason? Like, what's keeping

0: you up in the middle of the night with your football team right now, Bronco Nation, probably on the defensive side of the ball. And Prater, we'll hear from Jaden Virgin Morgan today in that regard. Somewhat of a sleepy beginning, at least on the stat sheet. Chenanders, you know, tried to defend him there in the press conference. He's playing really well. The stats don't really tell the story, and I think that's fair to some extent on that. But let's get inside the head, the dome of Jaden Virgin Morgan today, Prater. And I don't know if this defense can be as good as it can if he's not playing at an all-conference level.
1: Yeah, maybe. I mean, it would help if he kind of upgraded his game a little bit, and he's going to tell you that. He says he's good. He just needs to be more consistent, is the word that he used and that you're going to hear in the 4 o'clock hour. So, you know, I know he got his first sack. I don't think he's being pressured double-team style as much as the coaches are leading to believe, but because I watched him isolated on him a lot on Saturday, and he was one-on-one almost every single time I saw him. There was a couple of times where he went double up and got two people on him, but for the most part, yeah, Jaden Virgin Morgan needs to be better. But like I said yesterday, I'm not overly concerned about this defense, especially going into this Western Michigan game. There's nothing explosive about Western Michigan. The longest pass play from that quarterback is 44 yards. The longest run is, you know, their top running back has one 66-yard run, but he's only averaging 69 yards a game. That's just a one-pop deal there. Their receivers aren't explosive breakout receivers. This is a get-right game for Boise State. They're going to be tough. They're going to be physical. And if this is like a 21-17 type game and a fourth quarter break decides it, that's how I could see Boise State losing this football game.
0: Yeah, I could too, man. And for me, it's just the same old problems. And I think it would be defensively. And maybe there's a game where, you know, because I have more confidence, I would think, in the running and the rushing game of this team, of Boise State, in their running game than any other facet of their team. That I think I can hang your hat on. The offensive line's going to play well against every team on this schedule here on out. And I think the running backs will be as sharp a duo, if they have the duo, as any of these teams will see on their schedule the rest of the season. I'm kind of leaning more towards you. I was a little nervous, and I'm still kind of taking a bite out of that Michigan apple, Mike Prater. Like, where would I be thinking if they just had that win like they should have? They'd be ranked, I think, because Michigan has actually looked decent since then. They beat Oklahoma, for crying out loud. Michigan did.
1: How good is Oklahoma?
0: Yeah, I don't know, man. They beat Eck. They beat New Mexico. Yeah, I know.
1: That doesn't tell me anything. I know you love Eck, but that tells me absolutely nothing.
0: Yeah, I mean, Oklahoma, okay, they're not good this year. So
1: I don't know. I didn't say that. I'm just saying I'm not sure how good Oklahoma is right now.
0: I'm not sure either.
1: Yeah.
2: Well, welcome. Good to have you guys in the studio. But no,
0: hey, Greg.
2: I just wanted to say Oklahoma plays Georgia on Saturday. So I think we'll find out on Saturday. We have that game here on Saturday afternoon.
0: Oh, nice, man. Good check in there, Greg.
1: That might be a bad call on your part. That's going to be a 50-point football game.
2: Well, Georgia. Then if they lose by 50, wouldn't you say they're not very good?
1: I'm saying right now I don't think they're very good. But, yeah, I mean, obviously if they lose by 50 at Georgia, that's going to be an exclamation point, no doubt about it.
0: Yeah, that's kind of how I was looking back to Western Michigan. Like, if you just would have given them, say they did get that Michigan game, I wonder how we would look at this differently, or maybe we wouldn't at all.
1: I don't think anything would change. Yeah. The rankings might be flip-flopped, you know? I mean, in terms of, yeah, they might be a couple of points ahead of Boise State type of thing.
0: I think so.
1: But that's
0: they wouldn't
1: it.
0: Be favored, yeah. I don't think
1: Vegas plays that game.
0: I don't think they do either.
1: No, they don't play that game. They're not going to give one of those teams points based on a game of an outcome of a bad officiating outcome 3 weeks ago. They're
0: Agree.
1: Not going to play that game.
0: Agree.
1: So.
0: Well, Prater, our ultimate, and this is the ultimate. You got a poll out there, and that's where we're headed today, 5 o'clock as well. It's just goat season, and, you know, I was at the press conference today, and I did see where the Kellen statue will be placed, and it looks like it's just building that beautiful courtyard there. But, Prater, you had a poll out, and here we are. They're playing this week. It's a big deal for us. The Raiders at the Saints, Genty versus Kellen. It's only a two-person discussion. Who is the ultimate Boise State GOAT? Is it still Kellen, or is it now Ashton? Michael Forrest Prater.
1: Yeah, I did put that poll out last night, and I was very curious as to what the outcome would be. I thought Kellen Moore would win this poll, but think about this, guys. Kellen Moore hasn't played football here for 15 years. I mean, you had to be 10 years old to kind of, I mean, if you were 10 years old 15 years ago, you're 25 now, and you're in Ashton Jeanty territory. And I thought maybe recency bias in terms of Ashton Jeanty, and maybe some of the young kids on social media or whatever the deal is, I thought it would be a closer poll. I thought maybe Kellen would win it by 60% to 40%. That poll, guys, it is about 80 to 20%. 80% of the people still think Kellen Moore is the GOAT at Boise State. 20% think Ashton Jeanty is the GOAT at Boise State.
0: Wow.
1: I was really shocked by that great
0: separation.
1: Yeah, separation. It blew me away. Again, I thought it'd be 60 to 40, but that's beautiful. And that's obviously why they're building a statue for Kellen Moore. The power of Kellen Moore 15 years later is still just as powerful as it's ever been. And that's really, really cool to see.
0: Wow, that's a good one. And maybe it is an age thing. Like, I would love you guys to text us right now, just your Boise State GOAT. Just text Kellen or text Ashton. But next to it, text a number of how old you are. I want to see if the older folk or the younger folk are switching and what are to Ashton or Jeanty. Let's play that little game. So if you wouldn't mind, just text us real quick who you think the Boise State GOAT is and how old you are.
1: I thought under 30 would lean toward Ashton.
0: I think so.
1: Not if the poll is that dramatic.
0: Yeah, then everybody's just okay, Kellen. Because you would think, yeah, if you're 22. You probably don't remember a whole heck of a lot of Kellen.
1: Exactly.
0: You were 7, 8 years old. So Jeanty's your guy, man.
1: Exactly.
0: You're going to go with your guy. That's what we do in sports. You stick up for the players in your generation.
1: Yeah, some people kind of gave me some crap. I said, Prater, why are you even asking that question? 50-3, that decides it. Well, you guys don't get to decide who other people think. I mean, there may be an 21-year-old kid out there who's in love with Ashton Jeanty and could give a rat's ass that Kellen Moore went 50-3.
0: Yep.
1: So, it just proved to me that sports fans are kind of being ignorant in terms of this. I didn't like that response, and people beating me up because, Prater, it's pretty obvious that 50-3, why are you even asking this question?
0: Like, no one else was on the team, by the way, on the 50-3.
1: Exactly. I mean, he was surrounded by NFL superstars. Ashton tried to do it by himself, but everybody has their reasons, and this is not going to turn into an Ashton or Kellen Moore bashing session. I just thought, when people started bashing me for even asking the question, are you kidding me? There's a lot of people out there that love Ashton Jeanty, and I thought the age thing would make a little bit of a difference, but apparently it did not.
0: Keep those texts coming. Cloverdale Plumbing, appreciate you. That's 208-424-9300. So yeah, we'll get back to that at 5. You'll hear from Jaden Virgin Morgan today, and he talks about his lack of statistical production. He talks about how he feels he's having the season he's having, what he feels about it. Is it good, bad? We have Costa Vida for our Play It Again Sports Rock Jocks next hour as well. But Prater next. College football. Let's keep it here and let's just stay out west, okay? I can hear the wagons and the horses now. Let's run this thing. There's what we say about 6 teams that have a shot at staying in the mix for the CFP and the college football championship out west.
1: I wouldn't put the CFP attachment to it. We've played 3 out of 12 games.
0: Okay. Who will be the last team standing, if it's CFP bid or not?
1: Yeah, there are 6 really good teams in the West right now, just based on records. And we can sit here and discuss, the intricacies of those records. But there are 6 teams either with 1 loss or undefeated out there. And it's the 6 that you probably think of. Let's figure out at the end of the season. Last year, one team ended up in the CFP out of the early. I think last year at this time there were 5 Western teams that were undefeated or getting top 25 votes. This year there are 6, so it's fairly comparable. But last year only Oregon made it to the CFP. Is there one team here that we think could maybe get there? Who's the last team standing at the end of the season?
0: Morgan? Yep. Who would you take out west? CFP last team standing. Who you hitching your wagon to? Greg Frank, appreciate you. We'll get news coming in. I wonder who Greg's hitching that wagon to. 208-424-9300. What team would you take if we asked you that question? Is Prater on the ballgame? Is KTIK the ticket?
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3: Welcome back to the main event. In one corner, Michael Forrest Prater. In another corner, Johnny Ballgame. And Greg Frank in the middle. It's Idaho Sports Talk on KTIK.
0: I don't know why we still have this one in, but whatever. A little car wash on a Tuesday. When's the last time you washed your Subaru over there, Prater?
1: Three times a week.
0: Okay.
1: Three times a week.
0: So wow. If you haven't already done it, it's
1: yesterday.
0: Coming soon.
1: Last night. So Prater's car is just absolutely perfect. I like this song. You and I always recognize this song. It's one of our favorites. I think both of us have actually seen this movie that Greg probably doesn't even know exists.
0: Yeah, 100% he doesn't know.
2: Wow, look at Prater with a movie joke directed in my way. Yeah. That doesn't happen every day.
1: This is a really cool movie.
0: What was it, like 79, 81?
2: 76, like, I'm looking now.
1: Definitely in the...
2: Oh, Richard Pryor?
1: Definitely before I went to college, because I saw it in high school, so definitely in the 70s. I think we should keep this song. By the way, guys, we're getting distracted here. Sometimes you fall in love with a song there's a new song, and I'm not sure I'm ready to say it yet, but there's a new song that I stumbled upon about 10 days ago, and I've literally listened to it over 100 times over the last 10 days. I mean, I literally listen to it like 10 times
0: like,
1: a day.
0: I'll be honest. I've done that before, too, man, where I just listen to the same song over and over and over again.
1: This one reminds me of the Blue Turf. This one has some lines in it that's about that could be retranslated into the Blue Turf. I'm going to incorporate this song into it. It's a fantastic song. High energy.
0: You're
1: really,
0: put
1: really
0: it
1: cool.
0: In our-
1: And it talks about things that you can talk about the Blue Turf. And as a matter of fact, I might have to work with BSU to see if they can put together some kind of hype video based on this song. But maybe we'll introduce that song to you guys later on this week.
0: Yep, college football.
1: And I'm curious as to how many people do that. Like, I literally listened to it on my way to work this morning 5 times.
0: And you just replay it
1: five
0: and replay
1: times.
0: It. I do that when I'm in a groove with a particular song, you're right, and I'm not ready for the song to be over. Like, you know, I've started this workout thing and I'm running around my neighborhood at night. Like, I have 2 songs that just pump me up and make me feel like Rocky Balboa. And Prater, I'll keep listening to those.
1: What are those 2 songs?
0: On repeat.
1: What are those 2 songs? Did I catch you off guard?
0: I have 3 artists that pump me up, and one of them probably will get made fun of. If anybody wants to call in that does this
1: Cross.
0: Too, 208-424-9300. One of them, Prater, it's a song by Nipsey Hussle. It's called Grinding All My Life.
1: Okay.
0: I listened to that song. I love that song.
1: I love it.
0: Nipsey Hussle. Here's the one that probably people will be like, wait, what? But man, Workout to Amy Winehouse.
1: No, thank you.
0: I'm saying this.
1: Yeah, I'm going to pass on that.
0: You're going to pass on that for me?
1: I don't like Amy Winehouse.
0: Yeah, I mean, working out to Amy Winehouse, I've been doing a lot. And The Game. There's a song that The Game, it's a rap song called Dreams, and I listen to that on repeat. But,
1: nice.
0: Prater, just in my life, for example, like when I would buy a CD with my Discman, a lot of times you'd buy a CD, it'd be Guns N' Roses, Use Your Illusion 1, and I'm listening to Don't You Cry just on repeat.
1: 100%.
0: I was a repeat guy, man. And it's weird. You were too. Huh?
1: Oh, yeah,
0: I don't know
1: yeah.
0: a lot of people that...
1: I love it.
0: That we're on that. All right. So people can chime in. And I know they are right now on that.
1: Nice.
0: So, all right. There's 6 teams.
1: Getting top 25 votes in the West.
0: That we might consider, you know, or that you might consider maybe hanging in this thing. Prater, give us the 6.
1: BYU, USC, Utah, Oregon, Washington, and Arizona are all getting top 25 votes. That's 6 teams. This time last year, there were 5 teams getting top 25 votes at this point in the season. So one more team, which is nice in terms of it's not going down. So I think it's a nice little start. We had a nice little conversation in our production meeting this morning. A nice little start for teams out West. That list will obviously start deteriorating. I mean, obviously, USC, Oregon play this weekend, and that's part of this conversation. But,
0: yep.
1: You know, out of those 6, you know, which one are we going to be talking about on Thanksgiving?
0: And think about this.
1: In terms of being still good.
0: And think about this. There's 3 of them in the Big 10, and there's 3 of them in the Big 12. So they're not going to all cannibalize each other. If there could be 2 teams, what I'm saying is it was a buzzkill. And we didn't, and I'm sure we talked about it then, but that Oregon was the only team from the Mountain or Pacific time zone to play in the college football playoff tournament last year. That sucks, man.
1: Yeah, we need to get at least 2 of these in.
0: That sucks.
1: Even 3 would be spectacular.
0: 3, right?
1: But, you know, I'm not sure that that's going to happen. The Big Ten, I mean, it does come down to, unless it's Boise State. Boise State could be the 3rd.
0: They can help.
1: Yeah, I mean, if the Big Ten, one of these Big Ten teams can get in, one of these Big 12 teams can get in, and then Boise State can get in, and you can get 3 Western teams out of the 12, that would be spectacular.
0: Who's going to be the last team standing out West, like a Mountain or Pacific time zone? The 3 Big 12 teams, as Prater said, BYU, Utah, and Arizona, and then the Big Ten teams, USC, Oregon, and Washington. Greg Frank, you're hitching your wagon. As beautiful as Greg's wagon looks, where are you hitching it to? Which team? Where are you going, man?
2: I don't think Prater won't like it, but give me BYU.
1: Why wouldn't I like that?
2: Do I need to answer that?
1: No, I sat there for 20 minutes this morning praising BYU and what they've been doing. I've been talking great things about BYU all this season. I think that's a fantastic football team.
2: Understood. I just don't think you ever want to see them succeed. Maybe I'm wrong, but... The Holy War. I mean,
0: yeah. Prater doesn't like BYU football.
1: We're not talking about a Saturday afternoon. We're talking about a season here.
0: You know,
2: okay.
0: Who's gonna win?
2: And
0: or who's gonna stay around?
2: I think BYU sticks around just because I, you know, when I look at their schedule, They have right now two games left against ranked opponents. They have a massive game in the middle of October against Notre Dame, and they go to Salt Lake City to play Utah the first Saturday of April. And I think they could probably lose one of them, still win the Pac-12. They don't play Texas Tech in the regular season, which I think helps. Okay. Bear Bachmeier is playing very clean football right now, only one pick to six touchdowns, completing his passes at a 71% completion percentage rate right now. So I just think the pass sets up for them with a quarterback that has been there, knows the system a little bit. They're off to a nice start. Seems like they're passing the eye test. Went to Fort Collins and took care of business smooth and simply against the Rams of Colorado State. So I think they keep rolling. They're on a bye week this week, but BYU would be my best bet as of now to be the last team standing from the West and get to the CFP.
1: If I took the emotions out of it, for me, I would 100% pick BYU because of what you talked about, the schedule, although you did leave out next week at TCU. That is a beast of a game. That is such a physical game. And it's going to be a really, really good game, I think. I think TCU can hang with BYU in Fort Worth. And then you mentioned the other two games. They do get Notre Dame at home. And the Utah game is in Salt Lake City. Out of the six teams, and they've already beaten Arizona, by the way, guys, and Arizona's on this list, and that was the tightest game that BYU has played. That was only an 11-point game. But BYU, of all the six teams on this list, BYU has the lightest schedule, according to me. They only have three good games left. Other teams like USC or maybe even Washington have five good teams left. So the schedule certainly favors BYU at this point. I would put the betting money on BYU.
0: Yeah, BYU at some point, and maybe it's this year, but they're going to get into this tournament. You know, that's just where that football program is right now.
1: Yeah.
0: At some point, no, BYU's going to play.
2: They were close last year. What, they lost to the Big 12 title?
0: They were close 2 years ago, too.
1: You have to keep investing in that program. And 10 years ago, BYU football was broke. 5 years ago, BYU football started figuring it out. BYU, despite what people think, they don't, you know, the Mormons aren't chipping in billions of dollars for BYU to play football. That's not their priority. And you saw Kalani Sitake this summer where he was criticizing his athletic director because his athletic director kept him out, he left him out high and dry because he was giving him zero resources. And it got so ugly in public, they took the athletic director away from babysitting Kalani Sitake. Kalani Sitake now reports to the president because he was fighting with the athletic director so hard because Kalani Sitake doesn't think he's got anywhere close to the amount of cash and resources that he needs, and he's right.
0: And he's right.
1: And 5 years from now, if they don't start investing in this program, BYU football will fade away. They're on the cusp of that right now in terms of, are they going to win? Are they going to lose? Are they going to invest? Are they going to spend? It seems like they're spending more money, and the future would be just a little bit brighter for them, but they need to keep investing in money in that roster, or they're going to be left behind.
0: Now, who are you hitching your wagon to? Greg's got BYU. Where's Forrest?
1: I think USC's got the best team. And I don't even think it's any close. And I think USC is going to beat Oregon this weekend. I've been saying that this summer. I've said that on this show several times. The problem with USC, it's not even close, guys. They by far have the most difficult schedule left. And there's no way they're going to survive this onslaught. They got Oregon. Then they got Washington. Then they're at Penn State. Then they're at Wisconsin. Ugh. Then they have Ohio State. Then they're at Indiana. And then they finish the season at UCLA, which is gaining some traction. That is a beast of a schedule. You could say that USC might have the most difficult schedule in all of college football.
0: Okay.
1: I think they're the best team in the West. I think they're going to win Saturday. But I don't think they're going to survive the rest of that schedule, guys.
0: Imagine them playing Notre Dame still with that schedule, too.
1: Oh, Betsy.
0: Right? I mean, that's the toughest. I just can't see that happening either. Guys, the Utah Utes, one of the highest scoring offenses in America.
1: Did you hit your head on something?
0: The Utah Utes, man. They've scored 66, 43, and 33 points in their three games. They've given up 24 points on the season.
1: 142-24.
0: So they're playing really good defense as well.
1: But they've played three of the worst teams in America.
0: It's weird. But I mean, I saw Utah State go to Washington and not get embarrassed.
1: Fair.
0: Then I saw Utah State go to Rice-Eccles and got embarrassed in the Arkansas game. I mean, you know, it's in the SEC and they won 43-10. Utah hammering Arkansas, and I look at their schedule, and gosh, maybe they lose to BYU, but that game's in Rice-Eccles this year.
1: But look at week 10 and 11.
0: You know, maybe they lose week 10 and 11. They have at Arizona, and at TCU.
1: Yep.
0: Am I looking at those games corrected?
1: Brutal. That's coming out of the BYU game, too.
0: Yeah, but if they get by BYU at that point, maybe Arizona has backed off. I don't know about TCU yet. West Virginia's the final game. Not going to be easy, but my God, USC compared to this? I mean, they might only play one ranked team left. I mean, by the time they get to Houston in a couple of weeks, they host the Houston Cougars, who are 25th right now. They might not even be ranked anymore. So that's going to be a big holy war. I'd love to see if ever the holy war's been between two teams with undefeated records.
1: Ooh, that would be a lot of fun.
0: I doubt it has.
1: See, ball game loses one bet, goes on YouTube and wears an I Love Utah t-shirt, and all of a sudden now he's picking my Utes to win it all.
0: Oh, they're scoring points. Their coach is completely... He's the antithesis, it feels like, of Kyle Whittingham, man.
1: Yeah.
0: You don't see, I mean, he's your coach. You love him. You follow him. You probably watch press conferences. Like, what's your take on this guy, man? Like,
1: he's a chip off the old block of Kyle Whittingham, but he puts a little polish on it, so you're not too far off. He's not the complete opposite, but he's definitely got a lot of Kyle Whittingham. I mean, him and Kyle Whittingham have been best friends for 30 years. Off the field and on the field, the influence is going to be there. But I like his commitment to offense. They got it really rolling on offense right now. That's a beautiful offense to watch, and I haven't seen that offense in a long, long time at Utah. They showed some of that last year, but it's really clicking this year. So it would be nice if they can pull that off. And then that leaves us Oregon, Washington, and Arizona in terms of, I don't think, if Oregon beats USC, they're back on track this weekend, and that's very doable, even though I think USC wins this game.
0: Yep.
1: Washington's surprised us so far, but they got to play at USC. They got to play Penn State. They got to play Indiana. They got to play Oregon. I mean, yeah, it's
0: 3 or 4 losses probably coming for Jed Fish and the Dogs.
1: I think so. Probably the same for Arizona. So maybe it's down to BYU, USC, and Utah. Maybe Oregon if they can win this weekend.
0: Who are you hitching your wagon to if you had to out west? A team from the Mountain or Pacific time zone. Who's going to be the last team standing this year in college football? We got a guy, you know him, who has a very close relationship with Kellen Moore and Ashton Jeanty.
1: By the way, that list is very short. That list is very short.
0: You've tried, and you can prove it.
1: It's very
0: people
1: short.
0: People who know both eyes very well.
1: Yes.
0: Nate Potter. He's one of them. Played with Kellen, coached Ashton. You'll hear Potter's thoughts on the two facing each other on Sunday next on KTIK The Ticket.
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2: 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Okay, let's begin with Nate Potter, the Boise State offensive coordinator. One voice in the program that has ties to both Kellen Moore and Ashton Genty. Of course, Nate Potter was the offensive coordinator for Boise State during the magical 2024 season for Ashton Genty that saw him become a Heisman finalist. Of course, Boise State made the college football playoff under that team and under Genty's leadership. And he played with Kellen Moore back from 2007 to 2011 was the playing career of Nate Potter. So we overlap with Kellen Moore. Knows them both pretty well. They play on Sunday in the National Football League. Here was Nate Potter on what that matchup means and just his thoughts on those two Boise State football goats.
3: Yeah, I think it's one of those games where you're kind of rooting for individual guys in a great game. You want Ashton to have success. You want Kellen to have success. You know, you kind of want the best of both worlds. But I think it's a good representation of our program, this university, to have the head coach for the Saints, to have, you know, Ashton Genty starting running back for the Raiders going at it. I think it says a lot about this school, and it's an exciting time to be a Bronco, I would say.
2: I certainly agree with that, guys. Anytime you get this kind of game, it's a great marketing tool for your university and your football program.
4: That audio got cut off. There was a follow-up on there where he talked about how he was going to try to watch the game on Sunday, so maybe we'll get back and try to play the rest of that audio a little bit later. But, you know, I thought it was kind of weird. That, I mean, I think, you know, I know the coaches work on Sundays, but man, if you can't, but Spencer also tries to give a lot of these guys as much time off on Sundays, and if you can't just stop and smell the roses and watch that game for a little bit, that would be too bad, because it would be really cool if Nate Potter could just kind of sit down and enjoy that game for a little bit. Not a lot of dudes that are that close to both these players, both these goats at Boise State. Nate Potter is absolutely one of them, and hope he gets a few minutes to try to watch that game.
2: And another coach in the National Football League, not Kellen Moore, but Sean McVay. Last night, the Los Angeles Rams get their first win of the 2026 season. They bounce back after the Australia game, and they clobber the New York Giants on Monday Night Football, 28-6. The Rams win. McVay, in a little bit of a better mood on Monday night when asked about the differences between week one in Australia and week two back home at SoFi.
5: Yeah, I think it, you know, sometimes you win, sometimes you learn. And, you know, sometimes you have a dumbass coach that, you know, makes travel plans that put you in a bad spot. So, there you go. That's what draw it.
2: Well, I guess it's easy to address that stuff, or easier to address that stuff, coming off of a 22-point shellacking of the Giants.
4: He was smiling a lot last night, and that was kind of fun to watch. But, you know, he pounded, well, almost like a mic drop. He pounded the podium and just walked off the podium, and that was kind of funny.
2: There we go. That's a look at the news brought to you by Hillcrest Floral.
6: All right, great stuff, Greg. How about Bob Beeler with Stuart Taufa, Boise's starting center, and kind of been an anchor of an offensive line that's been surprisingly, terrific the first 3 weeks of the season? Can't really ask for the best. Can't really ask for anything better. Who's the Boise State GOAT? That's what we want to ask you right now. Is it Kellen or is it Ashton? And you can text us who you think it is, and appreciate everybody texting your age, because we think the older folks are going to be Kellen and the younger might be Ashton. So we appreciate you just telling us Kellen or Ashton, and then just include your age on KTIK The Ticket.
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6: All right, there he is, Bob Beeler, play-by-play broadcaster, Boise State Broncos. Stuart Taufa, the starting center, Bob. He met with the media today, and Beeler, you really like the way this dude's playing, huh?
16: I really do, and I'll tell you why. A couple of things that I'm putting on my list. He looked like he was the number one center coming out of spring, at least in my opinion. But he had to hold off a veteran in Jason Steele, who had had 9 starts between center and guard in his career. So it wasn't like the position was handed to Taufa. But think about what we've seen in the first 3 games. This is just his second year. He played in a handful of plays last year as a true freshman. Center calls out the blocking. No major gaffes in that in the first three games. Snaps the ball, either direct snap to Maddox Mattson or a shotgun snap. I can't think of a bad snap this season. I probably just jinxed him, and I apologize, Bronco Nation, if I did. The offensive line has only given up four sacks in three games, so the line itself has played well, and the run game has been over 300 in each of the last two games. So again, Taufa contributing to that in the middle. He made his first start against Oregon in the season opener, and he talked about how he prepares for games and how he's becoming less nervous with every start he gets.
17: I'd say I approach like every game as soon as we get, like we start the new week. It's just that, just flipping the chapter, like, you know, new week, new team, that is just to go again. But I would say from week one to now, like, nerves have gone down a bit. I mean, first start is obviously something crazy, something new, but each week I try to go in with just that same mentality.
16: When you talk to linemen, they refer to the second level a lot. And what that means is when they immediately engage with a defensive player, it's a defensive lineman, and that's the first level. You want to get past them, get a hole past the defensive line, and then be able to knock the linebackers out of the way. He says that they've done a better job at getting to the second level the last couple of weeks.
17: Game one, I think our biggest emphasis was getting to the second level. Obviously, we tried to focus on eliminating the threats of the D-tackles, but I feel like we've progressed into moving on to the second level. For me, really for the O-line too, is like, we obviously want to get taken care of the first level, make sure that the running backs are able to get through. But obviously, if we want those explosives, we want those bigger runs, we got to be able to get to the second level to stop those linebackers. So, I mean, as long as the offense is able to play within themselves, as long as the O-line does our job, the running backs, everyone does what they're supposed to, it'll help us.
16: And it's usually the wide receivers and tight ends that are getting to the third level, which are the defensive backs that really can make something pop, like Riley's 83-yard run that was help sprung by Matt Wagner. This pass game in the three is really the only one where Boise State's line had some players go in and out with injury. Tyler Etheridge and Carson Rasmussen were able to play virtually the whole game on the left side of the line, as was Taufa at center. But Roger Carrion went out of the game partway through the second half. Etsy had to come in for a couple of series, and we saw Dalen Matuire and Kyle Cox go back and forth at right tackle. It was Taufa talking about the depth and how that helps the group too.
17: Well, I mean, going into the game, we know who we have, we know who's with us, and I believe that no matter who goes down, that we have the trust in the second person to smoothly fit in. Like, there's no worries behind that.
16: I thought one of the most fascinating things for me to watch during the game was when Carrion was taken out of the game and taken into the tent to be evaluated medically. He comes out of the tent, and you can tell that he's chomping at the bit to get back in the game. He does a couple of bumps with one of the other linemen, runs over to the team huddle on the sidelines because it was during a TV timeout, and they said, no, you're not going back in. And then you watched him lobby throughout the next series to get back in the game. Taufa talks about what Carrion means up front to the team.
17: Yeah, Roger's a tough guy. He won't go down without a fight, for sure. But playing with Roger's, it's really good. It's been helping me build confidence, I think, the biggest part.
16: And again, having somebody next to you that is so experienced like Roger Carrion, I think has had to have been a big positive factor on Stuart Taufa. Guys, I think the offensive line has been better than I thought it was going to be. I think it has been dominant at times against Memphis, certainly in the second half, and against South Dakota at times. And I think the team that runs the ball better on Saturday is going to win it. And I have confidence in this offensive line, even though I like what I see from the Western Michigan front seven. I think Boise State's offensive line is going to have a good game, and I think they will.
4: The only concern I have with the offensive line is depth, and at least we got to see some rotation on Saturday, and that's a good sign, whether it's forced because of injuries or just coach's decision. They need to continue to do that, especially on the right side. I'm not sure, Bob, I would touch the left side, including your boy Taufa. Taufa to Rasmussen to Etheridge, those dudes could be all rock stars for the next 2 years here. Here's my favorite thing about Taufa, and you know I'm obsessed. I became obsessed with Boise State penalties when it became such an issue with this team last year. In 2025, eight different offensive linemen committed 35 penalties. So far this year, four different offensive linemen have committed five penalties. That's 12 offensive linemen and 39. Actually, that's 12 offensive linemen and 40 penalties. Taufa's name has never been called. Taufa has never had a penalty. He plays clean. He plays smart. He plays physical. He plays violent. I love this future of this kid. He could be Boise State's starting center for 4 years.
16: And one of the things this year we were talking about today, Johnny, I don't know if you were part of this conversation over there at media, was how each of the players this year that has spoken in front of the group has shook hands with every member of the media and introduces themselves, and the media introduces themselves back to the player. When I shook Stewart's hands, my hands were engulfed. I think that helps him snap the ball, having a big hand.
6: Good job.
16: That that maybe in basketball sometimes you can see that where somebody has the ability to palm the ball. I was just these hands are big,
6: dude. That's a great call, Bob. And I've never correlated, like, would I want a center to have big hands? Yeah, I would. I would. I want him to be able to grab the ball and grip it as best he can. Yeah.
4: But I also wonder what kind of interaction is that if you had it? Because you definitely want a quarterback with big hands.
16: Yeah.
4: What happens if you get underneath the gentle spots underneath there, and all of a sudden you got two big hands, and they're all of a sudden mixing and matching? I'm not sure what if two big hands get, what if they get stuck on each other?
6: Like if they touch the rug? Yeah, okay.
4: I was making a joke. But I have something else to say on that shaking of hands thing.
16: Yeah.
4: Most of the players that do it, because they all do it, as you said, are told to by their coaches.
16: Okay, good.
4: I promise you, Stewart Taufa would have done it on his own because he's a Pauly.
6: Yeah,
4: and I love Pauly, and that's what Paulies do. And that's part of the DNA of the football player that I love. That's the way those guys were born. That's their instincts. I bet you he said yes, sir, and no, sir, all day long as well. Mm-hmm. Some guys do that. Pauly's always do that.
16: And I just love his demeanor. He's just so confident. He's so relaxed. I mean, he talks about being nervous in the first game and even said, well, do you still get nervous? And he said, yeah, a little bit. But, boy, I'd like to have somebody with his demeanor in the middle of my offensive line.
6: What do you guys think of this Boise State offensive line, Bronco Nation? Text us those thoughts, because you just heard from Stewart Taufa, Boise State's center. Bob, freshman, I believe? Yes, right? Yeah.
16: Well, second-year player.
4: Now he's a second-year player.
6: So now you have to call him a sophomore.
16: So whatever, he technically redshirted last year because he played in less than four games and didn't play a lot of snaps.
6: But
16: with 5 for 5, he has this year and three more, and hopefully all here.
6: 100% agree. Hopefully all there. Nice job, Bob Beeler. Well done on Bronco Focus. Michael Forrest Prater. Let's talk some college football. Guys getting kicked off teams, and I don't know if you remember where you were 19 years ago today in relation to college football, but I certainly do. I remember right where I was. Prater in the ballgame, KTIK the ticket.
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1: All right, Prater in the ballgame, hour number two. Thanks again for hanging out with us. Quick reminder that the Champions Mindset, that's the event Bill Romanowski is putting on at Boise State University. Yes, Bill Romanowski, former Super Bowl champion, Pro Bowl linebacker, October 7th at the Stickle Sky Center in Boise. We are giving away tickets to this event, and if you want to win them, you go to our website and you find the event, the contest tab, and you click on it, fill out the info, and maybe you'll have a chance to go see Bill Romanowski in person. We'll have him on the show sometime before the event, that we can promise you. Okay, Prater, here we go.

0: And then you want to write articles about guys that don't do things right and downgrade them, the ones that do make plays. Are you kidding me? Where are we at in society today? Come after me. I'm a man. I'm 40. I'm not a kid. Write something about me or our coaches.
1: There you have it. Prater Mike Gundy, Oklahoma State, bro. 19 years ago today.
2: Good one. Very good one. Not as good as Dan Hawkins and Intermural's brother. That was always going to be my favorite one, because in this particular case, I thought Gundy got a little too angry, a little too fired up. And I do love the emotions, and I loved hearing him say that. By the way, I have not once, ever, ever, ever, because I'm too damn smart for this, I have never once been yelled at in a press conference. Every single time I've gotten a fight with a coach, it's been one-on-one. Because I'm not going to air my dirty business in front of 13 other reporters who don't deserve to see what I've been doing and don't deserve to see what kind of questions I want to ask that are going to get people fired up. So I've always taken people aside. Dirk Cutter yelled at me more than anybody he's ever yelled at, except for maybe his children when they were growing up. Houston Nutt and I yelled at each other all the time. Pokey Allen and his staff hated my guts. Somebody wrote a book and said the blood of Pokey Allen dying is on Mike Prater because of what he did to Pokey Allen. And every single one of those coaches screamed and yelled at me. Every single one of them were one-on-one or private. Take your business elsewhere. Don't ask those kinds of explosive questions in front of everybody else's business.
1: And, okay, that's well, like, for example, give me, what would you and Houston Nutt fight about? Like, what pissed him off?
2: The Northridge game in 1997 that he completely and totally screwed up.
1: Gotcha.
2: Completely, totally screwed that coach up. He completely blew that one up.
1: Yeah.
2: And it was nasty. We spent 10 minutes yelling at each other, and I wasn't backing down. He wasn't backing down. At the end of the day, he was 1,000% wrong. I've been wrong in other ones. I've probably been wrong in a couple of Dirk Cutter ones, although I know for a fact he was wrong in at least a couple of his times that he yelled at me, so we won't go into the Dirk Cutter stuff. But, yeah, I don't mind asking those questions just when you know you're going to. Some reporters like to be a spotlight put on them, and yep. I'm not sure if that. I have no idea who that reporter even was, if that guy's even still in the business. Is Mike Gundy even still in the business?
1: No, he's not. Actually, I think he's in media now, isn't he? Does he do TV for somewhere?
2: Are you asking,
1: know.
2: Or do you know?
1: I don't know. Yeah.
2: I have no idea where Mike Gundy is. Is he coaching somewhere? No. Is he doing something somewhere? Is he taking the week off? I don't know. I don't know where that reporter is, but that was good stuff. That was fun stuff. And obviously, I don't think a reporter ever asked. I'm sure it was some kind of question that that Dan Hawkins got on his, but he was ready to yell at somebody based on the letter that he got from the mama.
1: Yes, he was.
2: But I don't know if it was a question that triggered that or if all of a sudden he just started rambling. Obviously, Mike Gundy was not happy with those reporters.
1: No, and that, you know, he didn't like the way that reporters were saying basically they had a star recruit. And it was, what, year three or whatever of the star recruit, and he hadn't become a star yet, so they were saying he was a miss and a bust. And I think my recollection of that, again, 19 years ago, Gundy just kind of stormed in with a copy of the paper and just kind of started yelling at him there. I don't think he was answering a question yet. Maybe, certainly he was,
2: maybe,
1: too.
2: Yeah, maybe.
1: But that's a classic, man.
2: Oh,
1: come after
2: one.
1: Me.
2: That's a great one.
1: I'm a man. I'm 40. I'm not some kid. Come after me. That's a classic. 208-424-9300, 19 years ago today. I was just getting almost through with college. I believe I was at the University of Idaho. I was still matriculating, Prater, getting that degree all set up and
2: so
1: broadcasting.
2: 19 years was what, the 2007 season?
1: Yeah, it would have been the 06-07 season. 19 years ago
2: so
1: today.
2: So Boise State coming off its Fiesta Bowl win.
1: Oh, yeah. Taylor Tharp was the quarterback for Boise State.
2: Yep.
1: Does that make sense?
2: That sounds about right.
1: When Mike Gundy said, come after me, I'm a man, I'm 40. Yeah. That's kind of interesting.
2: I don't remember where I was. That wasn't one of those kinds of events where, I mean, I had no idea where
1: I was.
2: Do
1: you remember a time like where you were in a presser where a coach just absolutely lost his or her you know what, and you were just kind of sitting there thinking, oh, I got a front row seat here. Like, did you ever sit in one of those press conferences or maybe one that honestly made you uncomfortable?
2: Not a lot. I mean, the one comes to mind, and I still have the tape of it. I need to bust it out. It's one of those little micro cassettes. But when I was when I was covering the San Francisco Giants between 87 and 89, Pete Rose was the manager of the Reds, and he came into town for a series, got his ass completely kicked, and he's in the visitors press. Or he's in the visitors

0: Coach, the visitor's manager's office,
1: yes,
0: at Old Candlestick Park, and it was literally the size of this studio, maybe even smaller than this studio, four white cinder block walls, and there was barely a desk in there, and like 10, maybe 10 reporters all stuffed inside there, and he had a really frustrating night, and I've counted it to this day, and I still have the tape, and probably about a two-minute answer, he said the F word 33 times.
1: And you were able to count it on the micro.
0: I listen to it all the time.
1: Yeah, on the micro cassette.
0: Yeah, 33 times in a 2-minute answer. He said the F word 33 times.
1: That's record. Pete Rose did, Prater?
0: Yes.
1: Oh.
0: But he wasn't yelling at me. He was.
1: No, yeah.
0: I don't even know if he was yelling at a reporter. He just had a bad night, and the Reds sucked then, and the Giants were pretty damn good. And obviously, the Giants had a World Series roster back in those days, and the Reds did not. So I don't know if I've ever been to a press conference where somebody's gotten so uncomfortable and started yelling. I don't remember
1: like
0: that.
1: Like Bobby Knight.
0: The Bobby Knight thing to Rance Pugmire here in Boise was pretty good. That's a good one. Yeah, he did yell at him. He was the NCAA moderator, the former Idaho Vandals sports information director, former Idaho high school football legend, Rance Pugmire, who went on to become the athletic director at Utah State. Now he's a private businessman here in the Valley. But, okay. Bobby Knight at the Pavilion in 97, 98. I think maybe it was 92, 93 before Tyus Edney in 95.
1: I think it was.
0: Yeah, I think it was before the Tyus Edney thing. So probably 92-ish. Just absolutely goes off on Rance Pugmire. We've seen and heard that one before.
1: Oh,
0: that was a good one too.
1: That's on Bobby Knight's greatest hits album.
0: 100%.
1: That's on there.
0: Yep.
1: It is. Would you tell me who? I'd like to know who told you I'd be here. You know, he was just being.
0: Yeah, and Rance was a really good friend of mine, and still really is. He's one of my close friends, and back in those days, he was a really really close friend. It wasn't his fault. He was the scapegoat, and he got in trouble. And he was told information that wasn't accurate, and he was just trying to pass it on. And Bobby Knight was having nothing to do with that. But I'll never forget that. That was very uncomfortable. I was probably 5-6 rows deep into that press conference. It was very uncomfortable.
1: I bet, man. Craig, we found it. We're going to play it again just for everybody because you know and you love Dan Hawkins.
2: I got an anonymous letter from a parent. Said, you know, we just kind of bummed out this year that the boys only get 2 weeks off before they start their summer conditioning program. You know, normally they get three. Well, we gave them a week at the start of the semester rather than at the end. But here's my point, okay? It's Division I football! It's the Big 12! It ain't intramurals! You got 2 weeks after finals, you got a week of July 4th, and you got a week before camp starts. That's a month. That's probably more vacation than you guys get. And we're a little bummed out that we don't get 3 weeks. Go play intramurals, brother. Go play intramurals.
1: Classic.
0: I think, and we probably need to double check it, I'm almost positive that was the same year that Gundy did his thing. They were both in 2007.
1: Okay.
0: Dan, I believe Dan's was in the off season, probably during recruiting season, maybe getting ready for spring camp, if I remember right.
1: Okay.
0: And then Gundy was obviously week three or four.
1: That was early in the season, September 22nd.
3: By the way, some quick research here. It looks like Jenny Carlson was the name of the columnist at the Oklahoman who wrote the story that Gundy went off on 19 years ago. She is still there. Her Twitter account is active and as recently as over the weekend was covering Oklahoma and New Mexico. So
0: nice.
3: Pretty cool.
1: Best rant ever. Text only, not taking calls, 208-424-9300. For me, it's an old Cubs manager, Lee Elia. I'm sure you've heard that one, Prater, a little bit when he yells at the fans for not being at work during the day and coming to Wrigley Field because they didn't have lights at the time. And he was yelling at his fan base because they weren't out working and they were watching his team. You have Lee Elia.
0: I remember the name. I don't remember the rant.
1: Because I don't know anything about the name or the guy, but I know the rant because I've heard it. And it's
0: Come close to those two. Those two are Hall of Famers.
1: Which ones?
0: Gundy and Hawkins. Those are Hall of Famers.
3: Yeah, those are Hall of Famers.
0: I've never heard of the other rant. So, I mean, Hawkins and Gundy are all-time blue chip.
1: Jim Mora playoffs is on there.
3: Oh, well, yeah. And, yeah, we got that one on
1: Dennis
3: here.
1: Dennis Green, they are who we thought they are. I mean,
0: are those rants or are those just quick little comments? I mean, Gundy and Hawkins went off for a couple of minutes.
1: True. I think some of those, though, I think you play to win the game. That might not have been a rant. That was just Herm being Herm. But Jim Mora playoffs was a rant. I remember when he was talking to the reporter.
4: We're talking about playoffs. Practice.
1: That was a rant.
0: Dennis Green, you know, pounded the podium.
1: He did.
0: The crap out of the podium.
1: And we let him off the hook.
3: That is probably the moment in Dennis Green's career. It has to be, right? That everybody knows him for?
1: Sadly, I mean,
3: so, yeah, it's unfortunate.
1: I mean, or I would say the, you know, losing the NFC Championship game in 1998 and 2000, Denny Green.
3: What it would have been nice
0: was
3: if
0: he also a part of the ticket scandal, the Super Bowl selling ticket
1: with
0: scandal
1: with Mike Tice.
0: No, maybe that was him. Maybe
1: it was Mike Tice.
0: It was Mike Tice. You're right.
1: Mike Tice was selling Super Bowl tickets, yes, which right. A lot of dudes used to do in the NFL because they were in
0: their
1: hand.
0: But they never got caught. He got caught.
1: And he got caught, and they were selling them for straight cash, homie, and that was a big deal. Like, they busted that down, but you're right. I think that was Mike Tice. I don't know if it was Denny Green.
0: I think you're
1: rest
0: right.
1: In peace.
0: Sorry, Greg. I didn't mean to cut
3: no,
0: you off.
3: No, I was just going
0: to
3: say it would have been nice if Leon Rice got a little more animated. The moment that I remember this past season was the 9 o'clock game against Grand Canyon on a Wednesday night where he was pissed.
1: We got punked on the glass? Was that night?
3: No, that was he called out the fans for the 9 o'clock game.
1: That was the fans.
0: And that was a major mistake on Leon's part.
3: And it wasn't, yeah, exactly, but it was
1: BJ had the headline, yeah. And then it was BJ versus Leon.
3: And he got
1: Leon.
3: So mad about the word blasted
1: yes,
3: being used.
1: That was it.
3: And he came to his availability the next time after that, and for 8 or 9 minutes.
1: I was there.
3: And it just went on and on.
0: I was told he was looking for me because he thought I did it initially.
3: Oh, really?
1: So he showed up looking for Mike Prater.
0: That's what BJ told me, that he says, where's Prater?
1: Okay.
0: And it had nothing to do with me. So I've never made Leon scream and yell guy this, by the way. And that was a massive mistake on Leon's part because the students never showed up again the rest of the season.
1: Yeah.
3: Yeah, that really tuned everybody off.
1: That was a rough year last year for the Corral. Hopefully this year will be better for them. 208-424-9300. We are going to get inside the head of Jaden Virgin Morgan. He spoke today. Bronco Nation coming up on KTIK, The Ticket.
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6: 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Got your normal slowdowns on the outbound connector, cold through the Flying Y, westbound I-84, really heavy and slow from Vista through the merge. Pretty busy from the Y to 5 Mile, also seeing some slowing between 10 Mile and the Garrity Interchange.
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1: The Chicago Bears could be the most entertaining NFL team of our lifetime because this offense is incredible. And on the flip side, the defense is horrible.
0: From 7 to 10 on KTIK, The Ticket.

0: State versus Western Michigan in the premier game for the group of six. And we all know how far, and if you don't, I'll tell you how far the separation is from the G6 to the Power Four. It's far. It's never been this far. But this game, Western Michigan, Boise State, is going to be a lot of fun. And Prater, you'd think Jaden Virgin Morgan, if there's a game that he stars in, you'd love it to be this one, huh?
1: Yeah, and I don't think Jaden Virgin Morgan has played as bad as maybe we think. I think he's pretty decent against the run. Getting pressure on the quarterback, it needs to be a little bit better. He's going to address those issues here. You know, I don't want to sit here and say that Western Michigan is the perfect match. I mean, Western Michigan can't throw the ball downfield, so maybe that part gets fixed. I don't know the strength of their offensive line. MAC teams are usually pretty damn good at the offensive line, so that might be a little bit of a tough ask. And he had a tough opponent last week. That 6'9 dude from South Dakota was just giving JVM all kinds of fits. So, yeah, he's definitely got to get on track. I think Western Michigan would be a good matchup for him to do that, get after the quarterback and see if you can stop the run. They're only giving up 4 yards per carry. You'd like to get that in the threes, but that's pretty damn close. I don't know. I think he's okay. And I know he got grilled a little bit today, but he seemed like he handled it pretty well.
0: Yeah, here was Jaden Virgin Morgan. He talked to the media earlier today, and the first thing, and you can expect one of the first things he was asked about, you know, how he feels he's playing this year and maybe what's missing from his game.
2: Yeah, I'd say one big thing for me is I just need to be a little bit more consistent in my game. There's always definitely room to grow, and I don't think I've scratched the surface of what I can do. So I think there's a lot of room to grow, and I think I can be more consistent for sure.
3: So I guess with that being said, what is more consistency? What is more room to grow? More back to scratch? Whatever you want to say. Yeah, I guess what's that mean for you?
2: Yeah, I'd say just kind of not even worrying about any of the stat part of the football game. Just really just being consistent with doing my job no matter what the play is and not going out there and trying to be a superhero, just doing what my team needs, what the defense needs every single play, and just being in my exact gap in my spot every single play.
0: It's one of those things where I'm sure coaches are telling him, just don't think about it. Well, I don't have a sack yet. Uh-oh. Or, oh, my God, I need a sack and this. And I get it. Sacks are really big. That's how you get measured, okay? That's how you make all league teams. That's just how it goes. Coaches can say till the cows come home how great a player is, but if he's got 4 sacks, it's a tough sell. Mike Prater, JVM there, you know, I think basically get out of your head. Let the game come to you, and at the end of the year, your numbers are going to be what you want them to be. But panicking or just playing mind games with himself, I think that's been bugging JVM earlier on. And he was also asked about, you know, if he's not getting pressure on quarterbacks, how can he get more pressure on quarterbacks?
2: Yeah, I think we take a lot of. I'd say one thing is just pressuring the quarterback with just being a little bit more relentless. I think that's one big thing that we've been especially hitting on this week is just being more relentless pass rushers. We've hit it before, but it's all-time prime this week for sure. So I think that's one big thing.
4: I know you said you don't really care about stats, but you know, just the first 2 games not being able to get to the quarterback, get a sack. You know, was it just kind of the way the offensive line was blocking against you? Was it kind of the schemes you guys were running, or just was it? Or was there any frustration with that?
2: I would say there's a little bit of frustration, of course, but I just need to be a little bit more relentless, and I think no matter what it is, if I keep doing my job, the sack's going to come no matter what it is. Even if I don't get one in the first 2 games, just continue to be relentless. It'll come soon.
1: Ballgame, I want to have a serious conversation, more audio here to come with Jaden Virgin Morgan, but when it comes to stats, maybe we're fixated on the wrong thing. Maybe he's got the right thing dialed in. Mm-hmm. Is he really a stat guy? I mean, we think he is, but really, look at the reality, guys. In his last 22 games, 8 sacks. His last 22 games, 8 sacks. That's not dynamic.
0: Nope.
1: That's nothing that scares you.
0: That's what he's doing this year. He's got 1 sack after 3 games.
1: Yeah.
0: He's on his percentage.
1: And in 8 games last year, he had none. In the last 5 games of the previous season in 24, he had 1. In the last 22 games, he's got 1 sack. I'm sorry, 8 sacks. That's what? One. Essentially, that's 1 every 3 games.
0: Yeah.
1: That's not a difference maker. Maybe our focus on Jaden Virgin Morgan as the sack master. Maybe it's us. Maybe he's out there disrupting the run. Maybe he's out there creating double teams. Maybe he's out there being a leader and being all the things that he's supposed to be. And here in Boise, we just love the stats, and the media loves the stats, and we think he's a big sack master when in reality, guys, he's not.
5: Okay, well, if that's the case, and if it's us, then I would just say somebody else needs to step up and get sacks.
1: Like, 100%.
5: Okay, maybe JVM's not that guy.
1: Well, we asked that question 500 times yesterday in the press conference, and you know they think Steege is doing this. They talked about missing Tubner and Rodney Robinson and Shea Oladipo. They don't have a safety or a nickel that can come out and do it. Somebody from the outside off the edge, Bone Phelps and Rip and Brantley aren't going to be able to get sacks on a regular basis. This roster doesn't have it.
5: Right, so they don't have it, so the reason we do it is because we think JVM is the closest thing to it.
1: But I think that's a mistake on our part because that's not his game. That's like Leon Rice trying to force a guard to play center. And we've seen that before.
0: Is there a chance this defense is going to suck this year?
1: No, I think they're going to be good. I think they're good this year. I said that yesterday. 169 plays and 157 of them have been good. They have 12 big plays. They have to clean that up.
0: But other than that, you've been okay.
5: Ballgame, where I would agree with you, and we say, well, they have to clean this up. If they're not getting sacks and the secondary, these corners continue to struggle, then I don't know how they're stopping this.
0: Mm-hmm.
5: And if they don't stop it, then yes, this won't be a good defense.
0: Okay, and that's something to pay attention to because that could get in the way of a lot of stuff that this team can do this season because the path, and to their credit, you know, they have paved this thing to work out in their favor, and they're going to have to play at least decent defense in league. I'm not saying they have to have the best defense in the league, but I think they can be good.
1: Boise State's defense right now is good, guys. It's really good.
0: I think it's really good.
1: I do. They have an explosive play problem, which you know knocks that A down to a B or a C plus or whatever you want to get. And I'm not trying to say that those aren't a big issue. They are a big issue. It's the biggest issue with this defense. But I could also point out like four or five other things. And I think the back, you know, even if Boise State, let's say Boise State, what, they're on pace to what, get 25 sacks or whatever the number would be right now. That's not terrible. They'll be right in the middle of the FBS. Boise State's defensive backs can play better without getting more pressure. Now, more pressure on the quarterbacks will help. There's no doubt about that. But the back half of your defense should be able to play well without that kind of pressure. And those playmakers back there in this zone defense, they just need to be able to create a little bit more tightness with their coverage and try to figure that out. But that's for smarter people than me to figure out.
0: Yeah, well, JVM, I would say he qualifies to figure this out. And he talked about it today, how more quarterback pressure can help the back of the secondary that's just given up too many explosive plays.
2: Yeah, I think we take a lot of accountability for that as well. I think that's one big thing that a lot of fans don't necessarily see. The front needs to get to the quarterback and pressure the quarterback first so that the DBs have a little bit more of a easier time. The front and the back end work together no matter what it is. I think that's just one big thing that we've been honing in on for sure, and it's just knowing that if we pressure the quarterback, that gives our DBs time to either get an interception or lock down the guy, or if the DB's locking down a guy, we have more time to get to the quarterback, so we always work together.
1: And that's what Michael Callahan told you and me on Bronco game night on Saturday, and we all know how that puzzle works. So, yeah, they need to do it. They need to do it, but I don't know if, you know, yeah, it would be nice if Steege and or Jaden Virgin Morgan would get more sacks, but I don't think asking them to get more sacks is the right thing to do here. I'm not sure there's a player on this team that can be a sack master, and that might be the biggest issue we're talking about at the end of the season.
0: We might talk about this a little later, too, but JVM did talk about his relationship with his fellow starting edge, Max Steege, who does look like he's having a better year than this point than JVM. Dare I say, I never would have said this a month ago, but Steege ends up with more sacks this year than Jaden Virgin Morgan. Maybe something to keep an eye on.
1: Well, they both have one sack. Jaden Virgin Morgan has way more tackles and way more quarterback hurries.
0: So he's having a better year statistically.
1: Statistically, on paper. I don't know what they're grading out, but and they're close enough where they're right there. So, I mean, Jaden Virgin Morgan also has double the TFLs that Steege has. So Steege is a good player. He's never going to be a dynamic player. He's kind of a rock solid, just a lunk of human over there on that right side.
0: Well, the rush defense, we were talking about that too. Boise State stopping the run. They're giving up 4 yards per carry as a defense so far this year. Here's what Jaden Virgin Morgan has to say about it.
2: I think we've done well against the run. We definitely need to fit gaps a lot better with, the front end and the back end. But I think just to stop the run this week, we just need to focus on the run first. We need to get off, or we need to be able to stop them first and second down to get to third down. I believe we've done pretty well on third down, but stopping them on first and second down is extremely important.
0: So true. College football at that level feels like it's won and lost on third down.
1: Yep.
0: You see, as a defense, you got to find a way to get your ass to third down. And when you do, it's almost like a coin flip. If you win the down, you get the ball back. If not, it's devastating, and you got to keep trying to fight to get the ball back.
1: Boise State's opponents, 8 of 32 on third down this year. That's unbelievable. That's spectacular. Boise State's averaging 258 yards on the ground rushing. They're giving up 96.
0: Yeah.
1: So I think the run defense has been really good. They've only given up 2 rushing touchdowns. One of those was that long, the Carter kid, the 80-yarder.
0: 80-yarder in Memphis.
1: You take that away and you can't. Boise State needs to be dinged for that. I get it. But outside of one play there, Boise State's run defense has actually been fairly elite.
0: It's your turn to talk. Or text Cloverdale Plumbing 208-424-9300, Bronco Nation. Your thoughts on this defense? Yes, Prater, right on this? Yes, they suck at giving up explosives. That's fixable. If it gets fixed, hey, you got a pretty good D here. They're doing a lot of other things that are good and impressive. Prater on the ball game. We got news coming up. How about Eric Shenander? Thoughts on Jaden Mickey. What's going on with the corner this season? You'll hear what Shenander has to say next on KTIK.
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24: Update brought to you by Taco Bell. If you're ever out late and craving a quick bite, Taco Bell is always the choice. 24-hour locations all across the country and here in the Treasure Valley as well. Open late all the time. Taco Bell, live Moss. Let's begin with Eric Shenander. And, you know, we talked in the last segment there about Jaden Virgin Morgan. He has had, I think, by all accounts, a disappointing start to the 2026 season. Well, I think Jaden Mickey deserves some of that blame as well, as the Boise State secondary has been culpable for a lot of those big plays that they are allowing. And here was the defensive coordinator to start the week as they prep for Western Michigan, Shenander, talking about Jaden Mickey and just kind of some of the issues that Mickey has had on the outside.
25: How's he played? I think Jaden would tell you that there's a lot of improvement that he needs to make, and he can make it. He's talented enough to do it. He's football intelligent enough to do it, but I don't think he's played up to his standard, and I don't think there's hardly anybody on our defense that's played up to their standard right now. And I haven't coached up to my standard, so I think Jaden would tell you he hasn't played good enough, and I would tell you that no one on our defense has played good enough.
1: Ballgame, have they made Jaden Mickey available to the media since the season started?
0: No, I don't remember ever seeing Mickey at a presser.
1: Have they made him available since they named the captains?
0: I don't think so.
1: I think, I mean, he's got brain fog, and I'm just guessing right now. I think
0: you're
1: this
0: just thinking that thing really, the captain thing really bugged him.
1: Well, yeah, or maybe, you know, or somewhere something happened along the way where he didn't become a captain, whether that was his choice or somebody else's choice. I don't know if there was an incident before that vote or an incident after that vote. I just think he's in a brain funk right now. I think it's all mental for him. We've seen him be a great player. Maybe it started in the offseason with the position change. I don't know. Something is in Jaden Mickey's head, and next time he has a press conference, we need to be there because we need to dive into that dude's head. I think he's a good dude. You and I have sat and talked to him. We loved hanging out with him. He's smart. He's going to go off and conquer life. He's a good football player. He's not off to a terrible start, guys. I mean, he's seventh on the team in tackling, and he's third on the team in TFLs. He is giving up all those gross plays on the back end, along with a lot of other people, but I think there's something going on in his head, and I'd love to talk to that guy.
24: Well, Prater, you kind of answered my question. What I was wondering about is this a mental problem, or is he just struggling to play on the outside? Obviously, when you're facing outside receivers, you're facing some of the better receivers on the team. It's probably a different animal than playing nickel. So,
1: yeah, maybe.
24: Tactically,
1: maybe.
24: Physical, or mental?
1: And he was a cornerback in Notre Dame, wasn't he?
0: Yeah.
1: He was a cornerback in Notre Dame. He came here, they made him a nickel. Now they put him back at cornerback. I think he was pretty good as a cornerback at Notre Dame, if I remember.
0: I thought he was a good nickel, too, man.
1: Yeah,
0: I did.
1: He's been able to handle both positions. I think this is a non-football issue. I think he's in a brain funk.
24: Yeah, and you know, we'll see what happens here against Western Michigan. Obviously, like Prater's talked about, the MAC, not necessarily a league known for zinging it around the field and running up and down and hitting big plays through the air. So it'll be interesting to see kind of what the game plan is for Western Michigan on Saturday, knowing that Boise State's pass defense has struggled. Does Western Michigan maybe open up its playbook a little bit more, or do they try and play a tightly contested traditional MAC game? We'll see.
1: I don't think MAC teams are allowed to open up the playbook.
0: Seriously. Seriously, I mean, though, it's just a poor man's Big Ten.
24: All right, fellas, it does appear, and we'll get the official confirmation at least tomorrow with the television maps, but based on some sleuthing that we have done here in the KTIK offices, that the local CBS affiliate here, the KBOI Channel 2 on your local televisions, is heading towards Dallas and Baltimore in the late afternoon 2:30 window for the Boise audience. Obviously something we're tracking because it is the Boise State goat on goat game with Ashton Gentry's Raiders against Kellen Moore's Saints. But at least so far, if you're wondering, and again, this will be public information tomorrow, but it looks like we are trending towards Baltimore and Dallas on the local CBS affiliate on Sunday and not New Orleans and Las Vegas, which would obviously be disappointing.
0: It would, but looks like that's what's going to happen. It's Brazil. The league wants every television set to see how cool that is. Yay. I get it, though, and it's a big game, too. You know, two good teams. It's a tough sell, but not a lot of folks going to be watching. Sadly, Kellen versus Ashton, you're either going to need Sunday Ticket, or you're going to need to live in the Las Vegas or New Orleans media market for television.
24: All right, one other fun story that I just stumbled upon about an hour ago, guys. There was a couple, an Ole Miss couple, that had their wedding scheduled for this past Saturday. And the reason this kind of started to make the news is because they made the proposal official during last year's football season when the guy, they were both students at Ole Miss, and the guy was doing one of those field goal kick promotions, and the girl was going to be his holder. And the guy's name is Drew. The girl's name is Madison. Drew goes to kick the ball, and instead of kicking the ball, he proposes to her on the field during the promotion. And then when they're taking a picture, Lane Kiffin crashed the picture, because why wouldn't Lane Kiffin do something like that? And he takes a picture with the engaged couple. And then they happen to book a date for their wedding on September 19th. Mm. And these are two Ole Miss, now alum. They were seniors last year. And they were like, no, we are not getting married on the day Ole Miss and Lane Kiffin comes back to Oxford. So Lane Kiffin is in the photobomb picture. Drew O'Connor and Madison Barnett is the story. And if you want to Google it and read a little bit more about it, it's just kind of a funny little thing here that I got a little laugh out of, because he photobombs the picture, leaves for LSU, they schedule the wedding on the return game, and then they see the schedule and they're like, no, we're rescheduling the wedding to the bye week for Ole Miss football.
0: Is Lane... it'll be interesting to see what happens with Lane Kiffin. He's going to start winning, keep winning, win. I mean, that loss wasn't good. Needed to win it. He didn't. It's a tough place to play. I get all that. SEC. But yeah, that's a tough loss. Lane Kiffin, like, guy, I mean, don't let your mouth write a check that your butt can't cash.
1: You think Lane Kiffin cares about that?
0: No, he just lets them all bounce, man. He writes all for these checks, and
1: I don't think anything's bouncing that guy's life for whatever weird reason, man. He gets away with it.
0: It's crazy.
1: He gets away with it. Why wouldn't he stop? Why would he stop if that's who he is?
0: I'm trying to think of one big game Lane Kiffin has won. I guess last year, getting him to the tournament, that was nice. He didn't coach him when they got there, but okay.
24: There we go. That's a look at the news brought to you by Taco Bell.
0: All right, guys. Play It Again Sports. You can do a lot. They have every piece of sporting equipment you're going to desire, and they have it for super cheap or expensive because it's new or used at Play It Again Sports, meaning you'll just get what you need. Some things you want to buy new. Some things it doesn't matter in sports. That's where you love Play It Again Sports, like we do. 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It's time to play Rock Jocks in Pop Culture. Where are your questions at, Greg, Prater, myself? Who's going to be the contestant? 208-424-9300, KTIK, the ticket.
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7: 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Slow stuff on the outbound connector, Curtis to the Flying Y. Westbound I-4 got some sluggish conditions between Eisenman and Gowan. Going to hit some more big slowdowns, really slow from Broadway through the Flying Y. Heavy traffic around the Meridian Interchange, pretty busy from 10 Mile through Gary.
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3: There's a golf course on that base, isn't there?
2: There is. A nice 18-hole course.
3: My goal in life is to play every hole of golf in the state of Idaho, and I have a feeling that might be the last one, and I have zero military connections. If you're successful today, can you help me get on that golf course?
2: Sure.
1: Oh, that sounds easy. Like he's not confident.
3: That was easy.
1: That's one of those, sure.
3: No, he went, sure. No problem.
1: Were you serious there? Joe, you could get him on?
2: Yeah, I could get him on.
1: Okay. All right. He's doubled down on this.
3: Well, let's help this guy. Let's do it.
1: Joe in Mountain Home, three questions, Rock, Jocks, and Pop Culture and Order this week. Greg Frank, Rock, Mike Prater, Jocks, Johnny Ballgame, Pop Culture. So, Joe, you get your two lifelines. Good luck.
2: Thanks.
1: Greg?
4: All right, well, rock. Yesterday we had a question about rock bands from L.A. and New York with Monday Night Football. The answer was L.A., so today I decided to go to New York with the Ramones. They are from Queens in New York City. How many original members in the Ramones?
2: I have no idea. So I have to use a lifeline. Let's go with Johnny.
1: This is the original Ramones, Greg?
4: Yes.
1: When the band was established, I'm guessing mid-70s.
4: Correct.
1: And it was okay, the original.
3: I didn't understand the question, though. I mean, not that I need to, but
4: how many original members in the band
1: were there?
4: Were there when the band was formed?
1: I mean, when the Ramones were a thing, how many were there? That's Greg's question. It'd be like, how many people were in the Beatles?
3: Okay.
1: How many people were
3: in
1: the Ramones?
3: That's a weird question.
4: Why is that weird?
3: How many people were in the Ramones is what you're basically asking.
1: Yes.
4: Yes.
1: I'm going to say four.
2: I'll go with that. I was going to go three or four, but four sounds good.
1: Let's do it.
5: Thank you, Jesus, for the victory.
4: Joey, Johnny, Dee Dee, and Tommy.
1: Yeah, Thank you.
3: And they're all famous for none of the original Ramones. They're all dead.
1: Yes.
3: That's the storyline. All the original Ramones are dead, and there's eight total that have played in the band.
1: Is there?
3: And they're all eight Ramones.
1: That was the original four.
3: Yeah.
1: And I got it right.
3: There's only one left that's still active, and that's CJ, the bass player.
1: I guess it's just because it's a band. I mean, I think that's the safe play. Most bands have four dudes, right?
3: Yep.
1: Nailed it. One for one. Glad I could help you out on the lifeline there, Joe. Greg, weird question. Absolutely. Appreciate you.
3: All right, I suppose it's my turn. Jocks, Major League Baseball season ends this weekend. The regular season ends this weekend, guys. I ask you this current trivia question, and I need both. Who has the most wins in the major leagues right now, and who has the most losses?
2: I think Colorado has the most losses and Milwaukee has the most wins. Final answer.
5: Thank you, Jesus, for the victory.
1: Damn!
4: Woo! That was fast. Impressive.
1: That's a guy who looks at the baseball standings every day. Am I correct on that, Joe?
2: That's correct. And I haven't watched a single game all year, but once the playoffs start, I watch them all.
1: That's kind of what baseball is, though.
3: Do you know how many the Rockies have lost?
2: Close to 100.
1: Yeah, because there's only what?
3: 99.
1: Okay.
3: And the Brewers have won 98.
1: Okay, there's only what? 10 games left or something?
3: Less. No, they're done, Sunday.
4: It ends on Sunday, so five or six.
1: Okay, yeah. Worst baseball season of my life. Can't get over quick enough. Two for two. You're rolling right along. It's just me and you. pop culture. I think he's spent both life. No, no, he did not use a lifeline on that last one.
4: Yeah, he's got me here, and it's Prater's question, right?
1: It's my question.
4: Johnny's question. Okay, he's got me and Prater.
1: You could ask Greg or Prater if you need help on this question. All right, Joe?
2: Okay. Yes.
1: Here we go. You seem like a smart guy, though. I think he's going to nail this. Joe, what was the name of the space shuttle that exploded on live television in 1986?
2: One of two, Columbia or Challenger. I'm going to go.
1: You have a lifeline. If you just want a second opinion, you can use
2: okay.
1: it.
2: Okay. Yeah, I'll go with Greg.
1: Greg Frank, 1980. Harry, let me look up the question, give it to you one more year, one more time, Greg. What was the name of the space shuttle that exploded on live television in 1986?
4: And when you said Challenger, I don't know why that just stuck out in my head, but that's kind of the two you said, that was the one that I thought would more likely be the answer. So I'd ride with that.
2: Okay, and that after I said it and thinking about it, I think Challenger. So I will go final answer, Challenger.
5: Thank you, Jesus, for the victory.
1: Put him on the wall of fame.
4: Yeah, very impressive performance there.
1: Nicely done. Mountain Home, you are in the Air Force or you just work at the base?
2: Retired Air Force. I'm a contractor.
1: Awesome.
4: So now is Prater going to get on that golf course?
2: Yeah, he'll have to call me and we'll, I'll have to sign him on. I guess I'll have to golf with him too.
3: Let's do it, my friend. We'll do it.
1: You golf.
3: We'll find each other next summer. I don't know if it's going to happen this year, but we'll find each other next summer.
2: Okay, that'll be perfect.
1: All right, well, we're going to get your information. Joe, Greg, hold on, take that, and Prater will actually be able to call you because you're about to give him your phone number. That's great stuff. Great stuff. And by the way, anytime we do any event with tournament of or champions only and Wall of Famers only, once you get in our system, we keep you in there. So you just need to basically show up to our event with your ID and say, I'm so-and-so. We type it in. Boom. He's a Wall of Famer. He's in. So now Joe is going to join that club too. 424-9300 on the Cloverdale Plumbing text line. The Boise State GOAT. Is it still Kellen? Hasn't taken a snap for 15 years. Or is it now Ashton, who's second in the Heisman voting? We all know how that gets worse by the year. Who is it? Who's the GOAT? And does it depend on your age? Call. Tell us. We want to hear from you. Prater in the ballgame. KTIK the ticket.
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8: 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I think everyone's been careful to term Boise State's problems so far this season as pass defense as opposed to the secondary. That issue was laid bare against South Dakota as Austin Majeski pitched a tent in the pocket and was able to wait long enough for his receivers to come free. The Broncos had just four quarterback hurries and two sacks from the front seven. CBS Sports Network ran a graphic during the game showing Boise State leading the nation in allowing plays of 25-plus yards, as well as 30-plus, 40-plus, and 50-plus. That will not get a team to the college football playoff. But the season is only 3 weeks old. The Broncos swear it can be fixed. It's got to start with the latest group of six game of the year at Western Michigan this Saturday. Since its inception in 1949, Optimus Youth Football has given kids of all skill levels the opportunity to play. It's about character, sportsmanship, and teamwork, which is why OYF is joined with Kendall for the Lines of Leadership program, spotlighting a player and coach every week. To see the honorees, go to OptimistYouthFootball.com. I'm Tom Scott, coming up more with IST and Prater in the Ball Game right here on The Ticket.
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7: This is Ticket Traffic.
11: Got a few accidents causing problems for the drive home this afternoon. Got one on westbound I-84 just past Maple.

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1: You made it. We made it. Heck, it's 5 o'clock. We're loving life in the Mountain Time Zone. Hopefully you're enjoying 5 o'clock with us. If you're listening in any other or watching from another time zone, we appreciate that too. This is Idaho Sports Talk. We're Prater on the Ball Game, and you have found KTIK Sports Radio, The Ticket, or its YouTube channel, which we are broadcasting from right now, courtesy of Blue Ice Vodka. Here's the big thing in the NFL concerning Boise, Idaho this week. And it's a really big thing. I mean, for the first time ever, Kellen Moore and Ashton Gentry are going to share a football field. This did not occur last year. Ashton Gentry's Raiders, who are 2-0, are going to be playing Kellen Moore's Saints, 1-1, on Sunday. And this is a late window game, so it's going to start about 2:25 Mountain Time. Prater, these are the two. There's nobody in the club of Kellen or Ashton. For example, if they're in the house, if there's the goat house and only goats get in, there's only two for Boise State as far as players go. We'll talk about other impactful people later, but this Kellen versus Ashton, we had a poll up, you had a poll up. Feels like it's still the old reliable on this, but anyway, it's a fun conversation to have because it's Kellen Moore and it's Ashton Gentry. I don't know what other colleges have, but this school, Boise State, they got these guys.
2: Never have met on the football field in the NFL before. This is going to be historic. This is going to be fun. And as Johnny said just before we went live, hopefully this is the first of many. They'll never play each other a ton just based on where they play in the divisions. But this is an opportunity for the two goats to get together and have some fun. I don't know if outside of those TV commercials, how much time Ashton Gentry and Kellen Moore have spent together, how much they know each other. I would imagine the relationship isn't that deep. I'd be surprised if each one of them had maybe their phone numbers. Maybe they do. Maybe they don't. I don't know. Love to have gotten a hold of them, but we didn't really try this week to do that. So we're going to do segments throughout this whole week on this wonderful story here in Boise and kind of come up with creative ways to try to figure it out. Although the connection between the two is so crazy. The gap, I mean, you know, Kellen hasn't played here for 15 years. Kellen or Ashton just left. There's not many people who are close to both. I mean, you threw out our good friend Dale Holste, the equipment manager. He's one. Nate Potter, you heard from him at the top of the hour about what his relationship is with both of them. That's pretty strong, and we'll play some more of that clip in the 5:30 news updates. But I think it's really cool. And I just was thinking last night, who's the GOAT of Boise State GOATs? I thought Kellen Moore would win my poll. There's about 940 votes, and it's 78% to 22%. I'm kind of blown away by that number, not because I thought Ashton Gentry was going to win it or be close, but the fact that Kellen hasn't played here for 15 years, the fact that the recency bias probably favors Ashton Gentry, but kudos to you, Kellen Moore, man. You don't get beat, man. You are the GOAT of all GOATs. You're kicking Ashton Gentry's butt, and it's not even a debate. It's a landslide ballgame.
1: I still go with Kellen, too. Kellen's the GOAT.
2: He's your guy. You have to go with him.
1: I go with him for that reason, but it was 4 years of just, it felt like immaculate quarterback play. It felt like 4 years where Broncos Nation never once was mad at him. You know, we have the clip where they asked him how he helps quarterbacks when they're in a slump, and he didn't know how to answer the question because Kellen Moore was never in a slump for 4 years.
2: He threw three picks in one game as a freshman once.
1: Okay, that's the word. That's a bad game. I'm sure they still won because Kellen lost three games. That wasn't one of the three. I know for a fact he didn't throw three picks in any of the losses.
2: And that was definitely the low point.
1: But it was just perfect.
2: It really was perfect football.
1: And if I have to pick it apart, and it's sad, I didn't want this to happen, but it did because he's really good too. But Ashton Gentry split carries 2 out of the 3 years he played here. It would be just crazy. If Ashton would have had his sophomore year by himself, he wouldn't have done what he did his junior year, but he would have done way more. And the numbers would have even been more astronomical for Ashton. But he split time for 2 full years with George. Kellen didn't. Kellen played another year. Everybody's texting 50-3, enough said. So we just give that to all Kellen?
2: No, this is
1: I hate the 50-3 is Kellen versus Ash. Like, you know,

0: That's the team record, man.
1: Yeah, that is the team record, and he was widely responsible for that. The GOAT is more than, and I got a lot of that backlash last night on my poll, and it kind of bugged me as well. Just because Kellen Moore went 50-3 doesn't mean, if I'm a 25-year-old dude in Boise, I can't fall in love with Ashton Jeanty. I mean, that's ridiculous, guys. That's just kind of ignorant fan behavior, if you ask me. Kellen Moore played in 40 games. He started 26 of them. Now, Kellen Moore, 53 versus 40, that's a whole season. That's a whole season. But maybe Ashton Jeanty played more, because how many full games did Kellen Moore play? How many times was Kellen Moore sitting on the bench in the third quarter of those 53 games? Maybe Ashton Jeanty took more snaps. Maybe Ashton Jeanty played just as much as Kellen Moore, despite that game factor. Besides, none of that really matters. GOATs, there's three things about a GOAT. You have to be successful of what you do, and you have to impact lives. You have to put posters in kids' bedrooms. You have to sign autographs. You have to smile and kiss babies and shake hands. The GOAT is reserved for people who do it beyond just the stats. And Kellen Moore and Ashton Jeanty were way, way, way beyond the stats. The impact. You walk around a Boise State football stadium last Saturday night, and still 30% of all the jerseys are 11 or 2. And
0: isn't that crazy?
1: It is crazy.
0: They're still the most jerseys, and I don't know if that's ever going to end.
1: No, and nor should it end. We know the sideline hash marks, 11-2. By the way, we're trying to chase the Boise. There's one Boise State employee, by the way, who's in charge of hand-painting those sideline hash marks.
0: Oh, my God.
1: And we're trying to track him down. Because we told you, there's not a lot of connections between these two dudes. But there's a guy that works for Boise State, and he goes out and he hand-paints those orange, because that wasn't sewn into the turf. And I have to think that maybe that's kind of a cool emotional job for that guy. I bet you he goes home and tells his family, I got the coolest job at Boise State, because he gets to paint the orange hash marks on the sidelines there at Boise State.
0: Do you think he brags about that? I mean, I would. I paint the Jeanty and Kellen hash mark.
1: 100%.
0: That's his job. No, you said he does it every week?
1: I don't know how much he touches it up.
0: So he'll touch it up?
1: I don't know. We're trying to get him on the show.
0: Do you know what his name is?
1: I do.
0: Whatever it is. Dude, not a missed blade of turf on those two hash marks, bro.
1: No, he's good.
0: Yeah, a lot of people are counting on you to make sure those things are orange. Yeah, just kidding. He's solid. I want to talk to him now.
1: We're trying to get him. I've been trying to get him since this morning, and we're trying to make that happen at some point this week, and that'll be a lot of fun. So, yeah, it's way more than just the stats. And if you wanted to go there, how much NFL help did Kellen Moore have as opposed to Ashton Jeanty?
0: Oh, who had played on the better team? Who had the better roster? Yeah. Who had the better head coach?
1: This is about emotional impact, which is why I'm going to take Ashton Jeanty. You took Kellen Moore because Kellen Moore is important to you in your life for a lot of different reasons. Personal, professional, football, dude relationships, all that other kind of stuff. And I felt like I got more emotions out of Ashton for me personally than I did for Kellen. Because Kellen was kind of, and I don't want to, I'm not bashing Kellen by any means. You said it perfectly at the top of this hour. He played perfect quarterback for 4 years.
0: He's immaculate. Like, he just never did anything wrong.
1: He didn't. And it was beautiful to watch, and it was great to watch, and it was safe to watch, and it was fun to watch. And so I really, really appreciated that. He'd come in our studio too. He came into our studio way more times than Ashton Jeanty did. We had Kellen in our studio multiple times. We had Ashton Jeanty in our studio once. Got to know him really well. Got to know both of them really well. You and I both got to know both these guys really, really well on a personal level outside of football. I think the tiebreaker for me is Ashton Jeanty's smile. I've always said on this show that I'm absolutely in love with Ashton Jeanty's smile, and the way that he just carries himself was just a little bit more emotional for me as a fan. Ashton Jeanty gets my GOAT vote, and I know Kellen Moore gets your GOAT vote.
2: I kind of think it's Kellen, but not for the statistical reasons. I think that...
1: You weren't even here, dude!
2: I wasn't here for Jeanty either.
0: Yeah, he gets an opinion.
2: Am I just supposed to shut up this segment?
0: Greg can join in on this conversation.
1: I can't wait to hear what your opinion is.
0: Greg can join in.
2: This isn't so much an opinion. This is mostly just the track record of the two guys. Kellen, when you think about the history of Boise State football, and I'm going to ask you guys this, the golden age of the program is Chris Peterson and Kellen Moore, no?
1: I don't know. Fiesta Bowl. And Kellen Moore didn't have anything to do with that.
2: That is true.
0: I think Chris Peterson's is higher than maybe anybody on this, but this...
1: Kellen Moore also had Chris Peterson. Spencer Danielson.
2: Okay. But when you think... You mentioned the Fiesta Bowl. That's one season. And I know Kellen Moore wasn't here for that. But we talk a lot about the P4 games that Boise State struggles in now. He beat Virginia Tech. He beat Georgia.
1: With 15 NFL players on the roster.
2: I understand that it is a team sport, but he plays the most important position, and has Boise State had a quarterback that's even, like, in the same stratosphere in terms of what the individual accomplished?
1: That's what makes him a GOAT.
2: Right, yeah. And it's it's the most important position, because for as much as we want to talk about Kellen having a bunch of NFL help, it's not like Genty's offensive lines were bad. Were they?
1: This has nothing to do with offensive line, dude. I told you this is all about emotions.
0: I don't know if they were that.
2: Okay, so if it's all about emotions, that's what I'm leaning into with Kellen. Because he played the most important position during an era of the program that I believe most people most identify with Boise State football. When you think Boise State football, do you not think of that 6 or 7 year run?
1: Sure.
0: Do you think of the original Fiesta Bowl?
2: Sure.
0: Probably first.
1: 100%.
0: Hook and ladder.
2: Yeah.
0: Statue of Liberty. And then after that, you think about Kellen Moore, I would think.
1: Kellen and Pete.
2: And that's emotions.
0: And then Ash.
2: And that, right. So if you think, I think Kellen Moore slightly edges him out on that, because it was what? 3-4 years of Kellen, and Genty had a nice sophomore season and then took off his junior season. So I think there's my 2 cents. That's, I guess, not worth anything, but there you go.
0: I like how Greg always says that. Here's my 2 cents. I know it's not worth anything. You know, he always throws that in. That's funny. Greg, let's get to the calls here. Jana in Boise, appreciate you holding on our Taco Bell hotline. You're first up. We're talking Boise State GOATs. Jana, where are you headed?
3: Okay, well, first of all, I'm so happy I've been on hold for 13 minutes because I was able to fix me up a Blue Ice vodka with some Fever Tree grapefruit juice.
1: Oh,
3: highly recommend it.
0: Wow, now we don't even need to do the read anymore. Jana just did it for us.
1: That's a new one. Grapefruit juice?
3: Yes, Fever Tree grapefruit juice. Anyway, so I said that I was going to do Kellen, and I am, but I think Ashton Genty in the NIL era, being the personable, outgoing person that he is, I think he probably has done more for bringing current people into Boise State and wanting them to come here just because of his personality. Kellen Moore, he got all of his 3,000 yards at an FBS school. Didn't take him, you know, what didn't do FCS, whatever. And he had such a low interception rate, like 1.69 or something. Anyway, I think Kellen, he didn't have the NIL stuff, but he is a top-notch guy, and he has gone on to have success both at Dallas and now hopefully in New Orleans, 1-1 this season. We'll see.
0: I'm going to throw in Philly. He won a Super Bowl as an offensive coordinator.
3: Oh.
0: Kellen Moore's had a lot of success.
1: Yep.
0: Jana, that's great.
1: I think. Well, thanks, Jana. Appreciate that, and enjoy your Blue Ice vodka. That's absolutely going to be spectacular. The one thing that Ashton, I thought, would get him more votes was the fact that he stayed, and that to me was more valuable, more powerful, more impactful than what he did
0: on
1: the football field.
0: Because
1: it changed the trajectory of the culture of that locker room. It set a precedent for players to leave or stay. And his rushing and his stats and everything he did in that last year here was so strong and so powerful. But I think his decision to stay, that's another tiebreaker for me in terms of who's the GOAT of all GOATs. And I don't think Kellen Moore would have left either.
2: If I was going to say, yeah.
1: I don't think he would have, especially if Chris Peterson was his coach.
0: He wouldn't have left.
1: I don't think so either. I think we can almost always say that Chris Peterson and Kellen were going to be tied together. So he gets that credit too, although he never did it. Ashton actually did it, and I think he should get some credit for that. And he does. He does.
0: You know, I wonder over time if it will shift at all. I mean, a lot of the people texting in who went with Kellen are, you know, over 50 years old. I mean, I don't know if it will change at some point, but no, it's still Kellen, apparently, to our research. Boise State has two GOATs. Here was Ashton Genty, by the way, courtesy Jay Tust on this one, recorded an interview with Ashton at the Heisman ceremony 2 years ago. And Ashton Genty did talk at the Heisman ceremony with Jay Tust about Kellen Moore.
4: Yeah, he actually reached out to me, I believe it was last week, but he sent me a text, so that was awesome for him to reach out. Obviously, he's doing a great job at being an OC in the NFL, so that was pretty cool.
5: What is it like to be kind of mentioned in the same breath as Kellen? I mean, you know, Boise State football, he, he was the GOAT. Now you're kind of pushing him for that title.
4: Yeah. Well, that was my plan, is, you know, to challenge all the past players who came through here. But, you know, without him, you know, paving the road, I wouldn't be able to be where I'm at right now. So, obviously, a long time before I came, he helped put Boise State on the map. But, obviously, I've been able to do a great job of putting us back on the map.
1: Obviously, I've done a great job of putting us back on the map.
0: Remember when Ashton would do the humble brags, and no one would call him out on it because it was so true.
1: Like, and he also had that beautiful smile.
0: He did.
1: And apologize for all the background. Humble brag. That is the Heisman Trophy. Yeah. That is the Heisman Trophy media scrum.
2: I was going to say, can they spread these guys out a little bit? Why do we have to hear Travis Hunter getting asked a question there?
1: It's a media scrum in New York City on Heisman Trophy Day, so take it for what it's worth, dude.
0: Yep. But that was a tough deal, huh? Appreciate, you know, with not being able to hear that sound.
1: Oh, no, that was fine.
0: That
1: quality was fine. I don't care. I'm not going to sit here and nitpick the quality of that sound. I was listening to Ashton Gentry, and he said some really powerful things about what Kellen Moore did. And then Ashton Gentry comes in and says, my standard when I came in here was to surpass everybody. And then he throws out that humble brag, and he throws out that smile, and it was just a really cool. I mean, go back and find that video, because when you see him in that orange suit, remember his orange suit on Heisman Trophy Day, that gorgeous orange suit? And then he's got that beautiful smile every time he does that humble brag. It's really cool to see. That's why he's my GOAT.
0: All right. Who's the GOAT? Keep texting 208-424-9300 here on Idaho Sports Talk, Prater and the Ball Game. Something happened. I don't know. Let's get back to some college football. Let me just say this. Why are these guys weird? KTIK the Ticket.
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7: 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That exit at westbound 94 just past Maple Grove's mostly been cleaned up. The right lane is open now. Still seeing big delays on the freeway, though, all the way back through Broadway and on the outbound connector all the way back to Chinda Boulevard. Also got a crash eastbound Fairview at Cloverdale. All the lanes are blocked there. Accident as well on southbound Linder just past Chinda Boulevard. The right lane is blocked.
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0: time to get back to it, whatever that may be. 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
1: Good song, Rolling Stones, Prater.
2: Yes, sir.
1: I feel like I don't even know why I keep trying to make this story live. It feels like it's me more than you. But there was something out of Boulder where Deion Sanders has removed several players from his team. I guess they still go to school there, but they're not on the team anymore for conduct detrimental to the team. He spoke to the media about it today. This story just broke today. He said he had displeasure with several players who were laughing at some point after, and this is bad, Colorado got smoked by Northwestern in football 41-7. That is where you are, Prime. You're getting your ace kicked by Northwestern. Not good. That's supposed to be a freebie in the Big Ten, but for you, it's a non-con game that you can't even get out of, Mike Prater. Deion Sanders, I don't think this is going to work out for him. I'll just be honest, ever, as a college coach.
3: Yeah, but I don't know if Colorado's got the guts to do anything about it. I mean, it hasn't worked out from day one. I think he got off to a decent start, and it was just completely downhill from there. This press conference today, he wasn't even asked about this. He was asked about how players are responding after that loss on Saturday night, and his answer was, it's a few guys that are not on the team anymore. And apparently, with some additional questioning, that he was bothered by players that he saw laughing afterwards, and that's something that he addressed with the team, and he saw the players that were laughing are no longer with the team. That's the conduct detrimental to the team. So he said it wasn't about a single incident, and he's kind of running out of patience. You should care, and I have a problem if you don't, blah, blah, blah, like that. So a year ago, I didn't put my foot down enough. It lingered a little bit, and then it imploded. I'm not doing that anymore. So we kicked a bunch of players off the team because they weren't taking it seriously. They were laughing at the loss to Northwestern. So,
1: right thing to do?
3: Well, it's hard to say.
1: Was he mad at the wrong time? He just... You know,
3: he said this goes back to last year, and I don't follow the team close enough to answer yes or no if it's the right thing to do. If Deion thought it was the right thing to do, then it was the right thing to do for Deion. Mm. Now, I don't know if that is the right thing to do. I mean, you don't usually hear of college football teams kicking off players. That doesn't really happen.
1: Prater, it's early September.
3: Yes.
1: Now, these kids just, they don't have a season. I mean, yeah, like I said, he didn't kick them out of school. So they can still be students at Colorado. I doubt they're going to do that, though. I wouldn't. You need it for your.
3: If you got your scholarship, I don't think he took their scholarship away. So
1: yeah.
3: If they're getting free education in Boulder, at that point, I just become I'd get my education and chase girls.
1: Yeah, but you still want to play football somewhere else. It's just I don't know. That's a tough thing for Deion to do, and to kick kids off the team for essentially laughing.
3: I've had one minor experience with this back in the day when I was traveling with the Boise Hawks. I know that sounds kind of weird, but the Ottawa Statesman used to travel with the Boise Hawks, and they had Tom Kochman, who I believe to this day is still the all-time winningest minor league manager or one of them in the history of minor league baseball. And he was here for 10 years and won multiple championships. He was a scout out of Florida, but he'd come here and manage in the summer, and he was serious, hardcore, just an a-hole, D-bag kind of guy. And we fought for four years. I remember being on a road trip, and I think we were coming back from Bellingham, Washington.
1: Yep, up north.
3: And we're somewhere outside of maybe Yakima, and it's like 4 o'clock in the morning, and there's four or five players in the back of the bus giggling and laughing and kind of creating a small little ruckus while most everybody else is sleeping. Tom Kochman got up and started screaming at the bus driver, "Stop the bus!" And so the driver stopped the bus. He kicked me off the bus because I was the only non-player on the bus.
1: He said, you got
3: to
1: go.
3: At 4 o'clock in the morning, I had to go stand at a frickin' side of a highway, and I could hear him. And he was just undressing these four players because they were laughing. And he did not like that, and he was threatening to make them walk home. He did not do that, but it was very, very angry, very, very violent, and it was exactly what Deion did. kicked players off the team because they were laughing after a loss, and Kochman did not like
1: that. That's hilarious. I was calling a game with the Idaho Vandal women's team in 2008. We came down here, of all places. Gordy was still coaching the team then. And it was one of those games, I swear, Prater, it was over at the first media timeout.
3: Ouch.
1: Okay, it was that big of a bloodbath. The final score was 74-40, and it wasn't even that close. And we bussed to Boise. We flew everywhere else with Idaho. We took a bus down here. So we're driving home on the bus. I'm sitting there eating pizza, whatever, and sure enough, back of the bus, couple giggles, and the coach at the time, Mike DeVilbiss, oh my God, I've never seen an ass chewing ever in my life. He kept me on the bus. The bus, when he went back there, it was probably 30 minutes. You know, you're freaking laughing. You just got your ass beat by 34 points. They're just going, and you're laughing. What is it? What's funny? And then, of course, they don't want to say anything. No. And it was just it was the biggest ass chewing I've ever seen. And it had to do with laughing, too.
3: I think that's one of coach's biggest pet peeves.
1: I think it is, too.
3: Not responding to a loss or a big, bad loss.
1: Agree.
3: Like that.
1: Because it is killing the coaches. And for them, the players can shake it off.
3: Coaches are emotional. Your coach was emotional. Tom Kochman was emotional. And Deion Sanders, we know, is very emotional.
1: By the way, we went 4-25 that year. So that whole staff was fired at the end of the year. They all saw it coming. So that was just the breaking point that night.
3: Wow.
1: You know, that was a really rough season to be a broadcaster. My first year with Idaho there. Here's Deion Sanders earlier today at his press conference explaining the situation to where he has removed players from his program.
2: Post game, and you said, you know, we'll see what you're about and that kind of stuff. And you were proud of some of the guys, how they reacted.
4: Yes, a few guys are not on the team anymore.
2: Okay.
4: So you know.
2: Okay.
4: Okay.
1: There it is. Deion in the report. There's a few guys not on the team anymore, just so you know. So they're working on that and who the players are or whatever. But yeah, Deion's fault or the players' fault? You know, what text messages do you have? Dave in Boise just texted and says, guys, Deion Sanders created an atmosphere that resulted in players feeling comfortable to laugh, and then now he's punishing them?
3: I'm not smart enough to know that he created that environment. I mean, maybe it's been one of Deion's rules all the time, guys. After a loss, we don't celebrate, we don't laugh, we don't talk, we go back to work. I don't know, this was a very specific situation, and I don't think any of us are smart enough to know how Deion created this specific situation. He's created an environment there that's kind of like prime time, you know. There's some fun stuff, but I don't think there's a lot of shenanigans and laughter that are going on in that program.
1: Deion's a disciplinarian.
3: He's a disciplinarian
1: who likes
3: the spotlight. And that doesn't mean he's given free players the right to laugh and joke when the mood's not right to laugh and joke. So I disagree with that text.
1: Okay. 208-424-9300. Deion's not popular with a lot of people.
3: No.
1: As you know.
3: He shouldn't
1: be. For many different reasons. And a lot of people are loving seeing this. Primetime is falling on his ass. He's getting his ass kicked by Northwestern. He's kicking players off the team. Like, it's just, they were, what, 3-9? Last year, maybe 4-8, and then this year it's trending that same direction. It was cool 3 years ago when the college football land went to Boulder for like a month and everybody partied.
3: Yep.
1: That was fun. But now this is Colorado's back to sucking at football,
3: yep.
1: And Deion's the coach.
3: And Deion's ultimately responsible for everything. Maybe Deion needs to kick himself off the team.
1: All right. How about a big football game in this valley on Saturday? Yep. Prater in the ballgame. We got soapboxes too on KTIK The Ticket.
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3: Gentlemen, Prater is here to complain about his ex-wives, while Ballgame tries to explain why he's still single and sleeps with his cats. It's the 90-Second Soapbox.
4: Interesting article flying around, or story flying around the NFL, that last year, Sean Payton, coach of the Denver Broncos, Mike McDonald, coach of the Seahawks, had quite the spat. And Sean Payton had accused the Seattle Seahawks of cheating. And he called John Schneider and Mike McDonald and said, "We're going to rat you out like Spygate." And he was, you know, Sean Payton, total hothead. That's a guy that when he gets mad, nobody in the room is having a good time. He's one of those dudes. And he came in Mike McDonald with it. And I was like, well, okay, well, were the Seahawks cheating? Here's what they did. This was 2 years ago. Mike McDonald's very first game, I believe, was against the Broncos and Bo Nix. It was. There's one of the first games he coached. And they won the game, Seattle did, beating the rookie Bo Nix in the 2024 opener. Well, Mike McDonald said part of the reason they did so well that game is because they went and took 100 plays from Denver's training camp from Twitter that Denver Bronco fans and media had posted. And all the posts, Mike McDonald and the Seahawks, had people go and search Instagram, TikTok, and Twitter to find any caption. Apparently, if you're a fan and you go to Denver Bronco training camp, they let you take video. Seattle does not let its fans at training camp shoot anything with video. Now we know why. Is this cheating? Going and looking at fans posting stuff? No, not at all. Get off it.
5: Guys, if you've listened to this show at all for the last couple of years, you know I can't stand Caleb Williams. Well, let's ratchet that up just a little bit based on what I've seen over the last 48 hours. Let me repeat, just in case you missed it. Caleb Williams gets an elbow injury on Sunday. It might be serious. I don't know. It seems like it's temporary. They said he could come back here in a couple of weeks. He needs help getting off the field, and then he jumps in a cart because he has an elbow injury. So he can't even walk off the field because he has an elbow injury. And then he whines and pouts like he's done so many times, good dating back to his college days, by covering up his head in a towel as he's being driven off the field in a cart because of an elbow injury. I take you to Monday Night Football last night, guys, and Jackson Dart. And I've always said I love Jackson Dart. I wanted the Pittsburgh Steelers to draft him. I would have loved him to be my quarterback. Jackson Dart got crushed last night by two players while he was in the pocket and blew out his knee. I don't know what the extent of it is. It might be an MCL. He might be done for the year. Jackson Dart limped off the field on his own with a knee injury, not an elbow injury. He begged players, or he begged the medical staff to come back in the game last night, which was stupid, and they took his helmet away, but that's just kind of the gamer that he was. Then he was back on the sideline for the second half, talking to players, leading players, chatting up players, with an earpiece in his ear, listening to play calls, trying to be a contributing member of his football team during the game. Again, this with a knee injury that might keep him out for the rest of the season. But I'm thinking, really? And then Caleb Williams, he needed a cart to get off the field because his elbow hurt? And then he pouts and he whines and he cries because he's got that towel over his head like he did in college? Guys, there are two different kinds of people. There are people like Caleb Williams, all the talent in the world, probably one of the most talented quarterbacks we've ever seen, but he just doesn't click in the head. Kind of like a Chris Marshall type, all the talent. Did you see his catch last week against when he's playing for Arkansas? But you put that dude in your locker room for a full season and it's going to blow up on you. The same thing for Caleb Williams. I thought Caleb Williams was coming out of his immaturity days, But what I saw on Sunday was certainly a flashback to that. I have no idea if Jackson Dart's going to be a good quarterback, how he's going to repair from this. Maybe he's not going to be a good quarterback. On paper, physically, Caleb Williams is the much better quarterback. In reality, Jackson Dart is the much better person, the much better teammate, the much better leader. Give me Jackson Dart on my football team every single time.
4: The restaurant at Banbury Golf Course is called Harvey's on the Green, and there you can get a sliced prime rib sandwich, you can get a crispy buttermilk chicken sandwich, and anything in between. Reuben, tuna melt, club. Look at that sandwich lineup at Harvey's on the Green. Get there for lunch. Greg, let's get to the news.
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0: By the way, Prater text line got you. Caleb Williams did not hurt his elbow. That was Jaden Daniels. So Caleb Williams had the hamstring strain.
5: Oh, so I screwed that up. Gosh dang it, Prater. Still, he was a puss. He was still a giant puss.
4: I understood what you were saying.
5: He's still a giant puss. A hamstring? Come on, man. That's my apologies. I screwed that one up. But still, the message of overall behavior exists.
0: All right, let's get to the news update brought to you by Blue Ice Vodka, as pure as the Tetons. And guys, how about at the NAIA level this week? While we know that Boise State's game is pivotal in the group of six in the FBS as Boise State takes on Western Michigan, new NAIA poll out this week, and both the College of Idaho and Montana Tech have moved up one spot. Montana Tech going from third to second. College of Idaho going from fourth to third. 12 noon, Saturday, Simplot Stadium, whiteout. Montana Tech visiting College of Idaho. So how's that for? I guess it's not quite, you know, a perfect doubleheader because Boise State football starts at 1:30. So by the time College of Idaho gets done, Boise State will be probably like middle of the third quarter. But it's a pretty big afternoon with that College of Idaho game against Montana Tech, the number two team in the NAIA national poll against the number three team in the NAIA national poll in Caldwell on Saturday afternoon at 12 noon at Simplot Stadium.
5: Ballgame, can you imagine if this was FBS 2 versus 3, how much play there would be?
4: Oh, man, you're right.
5: This is a pretty cool deal, guys. Mike Morosky's going to join us at 3:15 tomorrow. He's got a roster loaded with about 70 Treasure Valley kids. Ballgame told me that Montana Tech's always been fairly decent. They got a good program up there. I had no idea.
4: So, the ore diggers. What's an ore digger?
5: Digging for ore. It's a mineral.
4: Okay, yeah. The ore diggers. They have a cool logo, too.
5: I think that that's awesome, and that's going to be spectacular. So noon on Saturday at Simplot Stadium. It's supposed to be a spectacular weather. What a fun game. They've got a really good season. Ballgame, I think I heard you yesterday in Cubicleville predicting a national championship run for the Yotes.
4: Let's do it. They're so close. And Morosky, they're just hammering opponents. We'll see what they do to Montana Tech. I don't expect them to hammer them, but this is a great opportunity. Hopefully fans are in Caldwell Simplot Stadium. Text us. Anybody going to this game in particular, what are you excited about? You know, text us on that. That's going to be, they get some of the best crowd in all of NAIA anyway. This is going to crank that up. Heck, I don't know, do people in Montana, the ore diggers, will they travel to this? They might. They have a fan base there, so.
5: Standing room only. By the way, I think we're probably trying to get the news, so I shouldn't probably say this, but I fell in love with another football player today, Josh Horn. He's the reigning special teams player of the week in that conference. He's the kicker punter for the Yotes. He's formerly from Boise State. He's a Bishop Kelly dude. And he sent me a text message today. And he's not only their kicker, he's not only their punter, he's their social media manager, and he's their marketing director.
4: Saw that.
5: And he wants to come on the show. He's coming on the show next week.
4: You're bringing this Yahoo on the show?
5: I totally bet, because I fell in love with this dude. We ended up exchanging some text messages. He's my new favorite player. Josh Horn, yeah. We're going to get him
4: on
5: the show.
4: How crazy. I mean, for like the SID is a player.
5: No, right? He's not even the SID. They have an SID who does their job. He's the football team's social media manager and marketing director.
4: Okay, but he's booking the coach. Like, did you book Morosky with one of his... Did Mike Morosky's punter book you?
5: I sent a text to Morosky.
4: Okay, yeah. All right, gotcha.
5: But I fell in love with Josh Horn today, who just wanted more pub for his football team. Social media manager and marketing manager for... I said, wait, aren't you the kicker punter? And he's the kicker punter. Love you, Josh.
0: All right, fellas. One voice that has ties to both Kellen Moore and Ashton Gentry, Nate Potter, the offensive coordinator for Boise State, was Gentry's OC, college teammates with Kellen Moore at Boise State as well. Here was Nate Potter this week on the matchup and just what it means to him and Boise State.
6: Yeah, I think it's one of those games where you're kind of rooting for individual guys in a great game. You want Ashton to have success. You want Kellen to have success. You know, you kind of want the best of both worlds. But I think it's a good representation of our program, this university, to have the head coach for the Saints, to have, you know, Ashton Gentry starting running back for the Raiders going at it. I think it says a lot about this school, and it's an exciting time to be a Bronco, I would say.
7: Spend 10 minutes watching the game?
6: Probably not, to be honest. I'll try to catch as much as I can. But again, the priority is going to be what we're doing here. But I'm going to try to watch as much as I can, that's for sure.
5: I have a feeling Spencer Danielson says, guys, go watch the football game. That's a priority today. But maybe not. I don't know. Maybe if Boise State wins on Saturday. I don't know.
4: I don't know, Spencer. The game's on Sunday. We all know that's a big day for Spencer.
0: Yeah, but it's late in the afternoon.
5: The players are off. The team's off.
4: Some players go to church on Sunday.
5: Well, that's their own personal choice.
4: Yep.
5: The football team is off.
4: They are.
5: Unless you're in there for rehab and treatment.
4: Treatment. Yeah. No, but you're right. They are off that day.
5: I'm assuming the coaches work.
4: Yeah, of course.
5: They always work. Because when they show up for their Monday presser, they're all dialed in.
4: Yeah, coaches are there. But they might have the game on their computer.
5: Please,
4: or whatever.
5: Put it on!
4: Yeah.
5: It's a big one!
0: There we go. Let's look at the news brought to you by Blue Ice Vodka.
4: Appreciate you, Blue Ice. Feedback finale and plenty of it. KTIK The Ticket.
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8: 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Still slow on the outbound connector, cold through the Flying Y, westbound 94, big delays. Start at the Vista Interchange, now then really sluggish to the merge. Heavy traffic, Eagle Road, all the way to Garrity. It's working on a couple of accidents, one eastbound Fairview, Cloverdale, another one southbound Linder and Chindon Boulevard.
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3: All right, to the feedback we go for a Tuesday afternoon, September the 22nd. Chuck in Meridian. Prater, you knucklehead. Caleb Williams hurt his hamstring, not his elbow. He couldn't even walk off the field. He was running for a potential game-winning touchdown when he went down, and he wasn't even touched. Don't you think he wanted that touchdown?
4: Yes. Well, I don't know about that, because I'm not going to give him that much credit, but that's 100% a mistake on me, guys, and I'm usually trying to be better than that, and I completely screwed that one up, so that's bad, but that doesn't take away from the fact that Caleb Williams is still just a big old giant, soft, emotional, I don't like that guy, never will like that guy. And
5: yeah.
4: Give me Jackson Dart every single time.
5: I'm kind of starting to like Caleb Williams, and I like Jackson Dart too, but I like Caleb Williams too.
4: Yeah,
3: I kind of am with Prater. I've never really liked Caleb Williams. Tyler and Cuna, tell Prater Williams didn't hurt his elbow. That was the Washington quarterback who hurt his elbow. Watch more football. Just busting your chops. At least Caleb didn't hurt his nail polish.
4: No, completely fair. And I do need to watch more football. Guys, this time of year I don't spend a lot of time on Sundays watching football, but we'll get there, and that's on me. My bad.
3: I do like the at least Caleb didn't hurt his nail polish part at the end from Tyler.
4: I was going to throw a nail polish joke into my soapbox.
3: Yeah.
4: I left that one out.
3: Brandon in Kenyon. As a freshman at Boise, Kellen played Go Fish with my little sister who was going through cancer at the time. There's the emotional tie for me. I also loved watching them slay giants in the BCS era. Kellen is the GOAT. Ashton is the king. I had so much joy watching Ashton, but you never know how many yards he was going to go for in a given game. But again, that emotional point we talked about. Very nice little anecdote there from Brandon. Randy and Boise, 100% Kellen. Hate to mention woulda, coulda, shoulda, but if it weren't for bad field goal cooking, he would be 53-0. I'll point to the win-loss record because it's nearly perfect. Roel and Marcing, this was kind of the point I was hinting at. Kellen is a GOAT, I think, because he put Boise State football on the map first.
4: No. I mean, the Fiesta Bowl put Boise State on the map. That's not even debatable. The timing of Kellen the very next couple years in that four-year run certainly elevated it. It was great timing, and it certainly solidified Boise State being on the map, but the Fiesta Bowl put Boise State on the map.
5: 100%.
3: Jackson in Salt Lake City. Kellen, he took this program to unprecedented heights never seen before, and will never see them again. Is that fair?
5: Yes.
4: Unfortunately.
3: Maybe that's a better text for the point I was making with the wins against the FBS, the P4s, and the big TV slots they were playing in. Jackson said Ashton gave us that same feeling, but only in 2024.
5: Agree. I mean, he was great in the other years, but just that one year was so spectacular for Ashton. And I looked at this real quick. A Prater for Boise State, and Kellen's 4 years he was the quarterback, they were ranked in the top 10 of the AP poll at least once every year.
4: Wow.
5: They were top 10. And then how about the sophomore, junior, senior year? They were ranked in the top 5 every year at some point.
3: There's our feedback for a Tuesday afternoon, September the 22nd.
5: Great stuff today. Good show. Tomorrow it's going to get better, though, Prater. Tell them why.
4: Morosky, College of Idaho football, number 2 versus number 3 on Saturday in Caldwell. And then we're going to go straight to Detroit, guys. We're going to learn about Lance Taylor, the Western Michigan coach. And we're going to learn about Western Michigan's football team as well. And, of course, we're going to talk Boise State football.
5: Great stuff. He's Greg. He's Prater. I'm Johnny. We are Idaho Sports Talk. Love ya!
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